0: not the case. What they're trying to do is repeat a lie often enough that they are able to make it stick. And unfortunately, I do think it's working. We're seeing this huge overlap between the Democrat Socialists of America, who are ostensibly running for office on economic platforms, that they also have Israel hatred as a litmus test if you want to get nominated. So really noteworthy, and we will continue to keep an eye on these things. But Trump just came in from the top rope and fired off a truth bomb, saying flat out that there will be no arrests in the United States of America of Netanyahu. And then he went on to sing Netanyahu's praises, which is also interesting, too, for Trump, because I know privately Trump has been critical of Netanyahu. And I think for good reason that he's not been helpful to Trump as he tries to forge a peace, which is very challenging with Iran. And so I don't think Trump has a lot of personal affection towards Netanyahu, and he hasn't for a long time, because of the fact that Netanyahu was the first major leader to acknowledge Joe Biden as the winner of the 2020 presidential election, something that Trump, of course, does not agree with, to say the least. So there you go. But what's noteworthy about this is that Mamdani's supporters on social media are treating this as if this is some sort of a big victory. This is a great speech. He's incredible. He can't stop doing so much good. But he's admitting he doesn't have the authority. He doesn't have the power. And he never will, because he can't be president because he's an immigrant. So pretty interesting all around there. So that's where we're at. I've got a cut of John Fetterman clowning on Mamdani, and I think that that is worthwhile. Play cut 8, please.
1: He's a total clown. I mean, he has the authority to arrest Netanyahu any more than I would have the authority to arrest him in Washington, D.C. if he visited down in Washington, D.C. You're a mayor, dude. You know, pick up trash, fix some potholes, and really fix the homeless problem in your city, too. You know, you're way out of your league, and now this is irresponsible. But like I said, he's just a total clown. And it's just for clicks at this point.
0: It's just great. And I just love that he calls him a clown. And for whatever reason, Fetterman's unique presentation, shall we say, just does enhance that point. All right. So Hassan Piker has now added a picture of the Twin Towers falling or on fire in the background of his set. So the left-wing star continues to troll at an even greater level. He said the United States deserved 9/11. These guys openly hate this country, and he's being embraced by establishment Democrats at this time. Let's play cut 3, please. But those of you who are missing the visuals, I'll try to describe them. But the visuals are pretty important here. Let's play it.
2: Also, you might have noticed something, some changes behind me. I finally framed the Cutie Cinderella newspaper from 9/11, the morning of 9/12, the newspaper right there. The newspaper that covered 9/11, it's now officially sitting behind me, and I moved the North Korean, poster up.
0: So what's amazing here is the Democrats don't see what's happening to them, that they're getting rolled by a jokester. He's a jokester. He's not intending to be a serious person. And he is actually watering down his jokes with some serious ideas. But the trick is that because he has a cool aesthetic and he is speaking to younger people, what he is, it even goes beyond an Alex Jones type routine. This is infotainment. And anyone who's embracing him as a serious person, he is rolling you. And that's what's noteworthy, is he accumulates power within the Democrat Party, within the budding socialist movement in mainstream America. It's all people who are falling for a big colossal. It's a colossal joke. There's no way, if you pin this guy down, that he actually thinks 9/11 is a great idea and that Mao is great. He's saying this to be deliberately provocative because he knows we'll all play it. And the Democrats are not in on the joke, and that is pretty delish to watch. A lot more to come. I'll give you some election updates when we come back. 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
13: All right, let me give you... Wow, what was that? I guess I've been talking a lot. 4 hours of live... 4 hours of live radio a day. You know, three you can do. You know, Larry Elder, my good friend and mentor, he used to be on permanently 4 hours. He had a 4 hour show every single day. Sean, were you with him for that? I don't think that was the KRLA days. I think that was KABC days. And he was telling me, I remember when I was his intern, he was saying, they keep asking me to do 4 hours and I'm kind of burned out at three. I'm saying, yeah, I get it. I understand. It's a, you got to be a pretty knowledgeable person to be able to talk for 4 hours. Yet I managed to do it the last 2 days. I was filling in for Hugh. Hugh had a pretty good column, by the way, breaking down all of the strategic victories we've already achieved in the Iran war. So just not great. We haven't had great PR for the war effort. I think the war effort's gone a lot better than people have thought. But I do want to talk about election results from yesterday. Arizona statewide primary was kind of the main focus for governor, Republican Representative Andy Biggs, who is backed by Trump, and also Turning Point Action. I know Tyler Bauer over there was working hard on that race for a long time, won decisively over David Schweikert. It's about the 70-73% range in early voting is in on that. Democrat incumbent Katie Hobbs was unopposed, very weak candidate, will not debate famously. And so that's going to be a key battleground race as a lot of people, Arizona, the demographic shift because there's a lot of, I would say, less than clear election, I would say, behaviors. I don't need to go out too far out on a limb at this point on that, but I famously, one of the states where I think there are a lot of election integrity issues. And also changing demographics. A lot of people move into Arizona because it's generally a pretty good place. So we'll check that out very closely. Other statewide races that we've seen that are interesting. Arizona's competitive open seat for the first district, Jay Feely, former NFL player, also backed by Trump, won the Republican primary. The Democrat side is still being finalized. There are really interesting points there because what I'm seeing from Feely is really good. He gave a terrific speech. I was tempted to clip it, but it's a lot of stuff about how Democrat socialism and just all of a sudden hatred of America has overwhelmed the Democrat Party, and that's compelled him to get involved. But he speaks very well. And a socialist not doing as well. So a lot of the socialist candidates that were running did not end up doing quite as well in some of these races as people had anticipated. And I think that's an overall good sign for the country that there are at least some pockets where Democrats are have a sane viewpoint and have not been cowed by a lot of these performance artists who sit there on streams all day. And Sean was making an interesting point during the break. Like, do you guys understand what these streamers do? They sit there online on the computer for 7 hours at a time, just talking. I'll spell the word. It starts with an S and an H. They're just talking SH, and the other two words are T and I in there. I'm not in that order. I'm being careful. I don't want to get fined. It's not worth it to get fined. But that's all they do. They just trash talk online all day. And a lot of them are playing video games while they do it, things like that. And then occasionally they'll just say something horrible about Israel because it gets attention. And this turns into a political movement somehow. So pretty wild stuff that that's happening. And it is happening. Absolutely it's happening. And I think that this is part of the backbone of the Democrat Socialists of America are people who are just perpetually online. And for people who are have way too much time on their hands. This is the interesting thing, one of the most interesting things to track in the world right now is as technology continues to develop, as America gets richer, more affluent, what do we do with all the time that we got back? What do we do with all of, thanks to technology, thanks to the fact that we're so globalized, it's so easy to eat, it's so easy to clothe ourselves. We used to spend a lot of time foraging. We used to spend a lot of time going out and getting yak and bringing it back and then cooking up the yak. And then you to raise all the children that we were having, because we kind of slowed that down as well. So now people have all this time on their hands. Like, what are they doing with the time? A lot of them are scrolling. They're just on reels. They're on the stream for 7 hours. Let's watch Piker talk for 7 hours about nothing. But maybe he'll drop a banger like George Bush did 9/11. And then I'll know it's really entertainment. And so what are we doing with the time? Are we spending the time communing with nature, communing with God, learning how to cook? Like, are we doing stuff that's productive, or are a lot of us just hanging out on the internet? And you got to check in with yourself and your kids if that's the case. So I think that's a lot of the reason why we're getting some of these horrific ideas from people. This is something that's noteworthy. Nate Silver, the pollster, pointed out that income and education are affecting presidential voting, with people who are postgraduates now are just earning very little money. People with postgraduate degrees now are getting from low to middle income. A lot of postgraduate degree workers are now making between $30,000 and $60,000. So they're coming out of their graduate degrees with hundreds of thousands of dollars in debt. And many, many, many of them are now making under $60,000 a year. It's very hard to live on $60,000 a year. I wouldn't want that. And so, but they're trained to do things that don't earn in the workplace. And so when they are now in the world, they've got all these ideas, they're overeducated, they're not dumb, they got time on their hands, and they feel like the system let them down because they paid so much into it and got nothing out of it. This is where these crazy ideas of throwing out the Declaration of Independence come from. More when we return.
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19: SRN News, I'm Jason Walker. Thousands of non-citizens in New Jersey ended up being eligible to vote due to a computer mistake. Here's correspondent Laura Winters.
20: Liberal New Jersey Governor Mikey Sherrill admits more than 6,000 non-U.S. citizens were on the New Jersey voter rolls. She says 6,600 people were incorrectly registered when they applied for a driver's license. The Democrat governor claims 400 of them ended up voting in elections. These people have reportedly been deleted from the system. President Trump says this episode in New Jersey underscores the need to pass the Save America Act, which requires voter ID and proof of citizenship. Laura Winters reporting.
19: President Trump honoring four soldiers killed in the war in Iran as he attended their dignified transfer at Dover Air Force Base in Delaware.
21: Very tough to watch, to be honest with you. Very tough. I think it's the toughest thing I do. If anything I do, I do all this stuff, but I think it's the toughest thing I do.
19: Later, the president in Georgia.
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0: All right. You guys enjoy the music? Kind of a vibe. I feel like I should dance. I was doing some dancing this morning. My kids thought it was funny. So that was good. Funny's good. All right, so the big news today is that the President of the United States has okayed the Saudis getting some sort of nuclear enrichment. This is something Trump's wanted for a long time. I think he thinks they could be a ballast in the region against other powers. But of course, whenever more countries develop nuclear weaponry, it always makes you somewhat insecure, I think for good reason. So multiple media reports citing anonymous officials claim that the Trump administration is advancing or has approved a deal share U.S. nuclear technology with Saudi Arabia for civilian nuclear power. So civilian nuclear power, not military nuclear power. Wall Street Journal suggested Trump had formally approved the agreement, but I don't trust the Wall Street Journal on this stuff. Reuters reported the administration plans to seek congressional approval. Reuters probably has better sources here. Deal would reportedly last for 30 years, involve the U.S. private industry support, and help Saudi Arabia build and operate nuclear power to reduce fossil fuel dependence and achieve energy self-sufficiency, which I find somewhat amusing considering they're the most oil-rich nation on Earth. But I'm generally pro-nuclear, steeped on Dennis Prager for 20, 30 years. You'll learn that. So the context here, Crown Prince, MBS, Mohammed bin Salman, this is all part of his Vision 2030 plan for economic diversification. So nuclear self-sufficiency was on his list, and building significant reactor capacity is something that he'd been targeting for a while. Similar talks occurred during Trump's first terms, but stalled because Israel opposed it. Trump, obviously, this is what he does. He does these sort of secondary consequences. Trump clearly not thrilled with Israel these days, and I think that's part of why we might be seeing a little bit of a new position from Trump, or at least updating his current thinking on the matter, because I don't think he feels like he needs to get Israel's permission to do anything at the moment. So Israeli officials have strongly criticized the reporting deal, saying it lacks safeguards and normalization with Israel, warning could lead to Saudi nuclear weapons and a regional arms race, which I think is a valid thing to raise. That's not what we want. We don't want a regional arms race, because that would put us a lot closer on the brink of, you know, total global annihilation. And I think that is definitely a valid thing to consider, and what safeguards would be in place there. Remember, the Saudis get along with us now, but is that a permanent thing? I don't know if that's a permanent thing. I don't know if that goes on forever. So no confirmation from the White House as of yet. Yet this is certainly the top line news item of the day as we're recording this morning. And I wanted to give all of you that update as well. Other top news item on the foreign policy front, Trump is warning that the U.S. will bomb and destroy bridge or power plants in Iran if it shoots ships in the Strait of Hormuz, which has been the big sticking point. I would mention Hugh's column about how he goes through all the things that we've done. Well, the major setback that we've had is the strait is now just getting commerce through the strait is not smooth and free because Iran can disrupt it very easily. And this has got to be Trump's top frustration, because the military goals have been largely achieved. Not perfect, but largely we've made huge progress setting back their nuclear and ballistic missile capabilities, decapitating their leadership, and making it so that there is no real path for them to have any sort of conquering potential in the region in the near future, maybe even the sort of distant future. But the one thing that's straight is a huge problem. So Trump is vowing to bomb and destroy a bridge or a power plant if Iran continues to hold up the commerce in the strait. So a inevitable escalation at this point, and one that I think is worthwhile. All right. Next thing that I wanted to get to today, I want to start playing some of these. I want to share some of my thoughts on some of the continued lurch towards the Democrat socialist takeover of the Democrat Party. It doesn't just start with the anti-Israel stuff. It's also about not enforcing immigration laws and not having any border security at all, not having any immigration and customs enforcement. These all come from the same things. Let's play a cut. This is Abdul El Sayed, who is from yesterday. This is him running as the socialist and pro-Islamist wing of the Democrat Party in a very tight Michigan primary against an establishment-backed candidate. Let's play cut 17.
1: I'm not calling for the abolition of customs and border protection. I actually think that they need to operate according to the law, but I think we need to be invested in making sure that we secure our southern border rather than this farce of making a show out of detentions. If we think that ICE has anything to do with the southern border, let's just be clear that the principal actions that they've taken have been in Chicago and Minneapolis, which are nowhere near the southern border. So we can have a safe, secure southern border, and we don't need ICE to do it.
0: Right. So that doesn't mean, so what he's suggesting is that should you get past American border guards, border patrol, any enforcement that we've got, and you make it into the center of our country, you should just be allowed to stay there for indefinitely, forever. That's the implication. When the widespread effects of immigration, illegal immigration in particular, are felt in the center of our country, they're not just felt at our border. Of course, life gets easier for Border Patrol when we have a sane immigration system overall, but the problems don't stop there. Isn't the whole nature of how Trump won the first time in 2016 is that people missed out on the fact that too much legal immigration had allowed for the center of our country's job market to get gutted and to get overseas to China? America's manufacturing base just getting outsourced. And what replaced it was all the fentanyl that came up through the southern border. It's almost, he's not a stupid person, but it's kind of a stupid point. And then the question is, does anyone in the media push back? And does anyone in the Democrat Party push back? And what does this have to do with socialism? How can you have socialism when we keep importing all sorts of people and trying to protect them when they're here? It's just an animating talking point for them to hate ICE. Another new animating talking point is the SAVE Act, which is Trump is trying to get this through as best he can. It's hard to do. We have two versions of the SAVE Act, Save America Act. And in a nutshell, we just want to have voter IDs at the polls and citizenship verification. And it's one where we can hang this around the Democrats' neck, figuratively speaking, because none of them have a good explanation of what to do about it. This is someone named Congresswoman Sidney Kamlager Dove. Let's play cut two, please.
2: You know, they see a speaker who has no shame and who is pushing forward bills that are going to hurt the American people, like the SAVE Act, which isn't going to save anyone. In fact, it would prevent a lot of women from being able to vote, and it would put our identity at risk if you now have to send in a copy of your ID with your mail-in ballot.
0: It would put your identity at risk if you have to send a copy of your ID with your mail-in ballots. These are the same people who wanted to have mail-in ballots be the norm and made mail-in ballots the norm out in California. It just reveals that the whole goal was to eventually normalize cheating. As noted over and over again, virtually every show, I got to point this out, we basically have automatic mail-in balloting in California, and they send out about 10% of the ballots they send out are to people who they know are ineligible to vote. They proactively send out an extra 10% of ballots. What becomes of those ballots? Who knows? Theoretically, they should get stopped if they get turned in illegally, but do any of you think that's happening? None of you think that's happening. There's too many points where things can fail. And so they were telling us that mass mail-in ballots for 2020 was essential, but now, which was the most secure election ever, by the way, that's how Joe Biden got 90 million votes, whatever it was. But now if you got to have a copy of your ID with your mail-in ballot, that's just too much. Women are so strong, so brave, so beautiful, so capable. They should be CEOs. They should be in the Supreme Court. Women should be president, but they also can't get an ID to vote. They can't make sure that their name on their ballot is the same as their legal name. That's beyond women. But we also need to have them on the Supreme Court and be CEOs of Fortune 500 companies. Am I taking crazy pills here? I feel like I'm mental here. They're saying that women are simultaneously the smartest and the dumbest. And no one stops and says, this is incoherent, lady. Republicans, by the way, we have our own incoherent lady, a woman named Maria Elvira Salazar, congresswoman from, I think she's in the New York area. And she really wants to lighten the border. She's behind the Dignidad Act, which was another one of these sort of amnesty pushes. She's joining Democrats now at a press conference on restoring temporary protected status. Let us play this cut. This one is cut four, please.
3: Hispanics, the largest and fastest growing minority in the country. So why don't we give them dignity? Let them stay, those who do not have a criminal record. Let them continue contributing to the number one economy in the world so we can continue being the number one military in the world. If we don't have the economy, we don't have the guns, and we cannot defend ourselves.
0: Gosh, I wish I saw this clip before I interviewed the Secretary of the Army, Driscoll, last week. before I interviewed Army veteran Mike Waltz, the UN ambassador. I would have loved to have asked them, do we need illegal aliens to fill out our military? Because I've been told that recruiting numbers are completely off the charts here, and we probably don't need illegal aliens to fill the military. And that seems like a pretty good it just seems like a something that maybe she could have asked that herself, but she's not trying to. That she's obviously been captured by a pro-illegal immigration lobby that I didn't know had a place in the Republican Party at this point. So we don't have she says, we don't have the economy, we don't have the guns, and we cannot defend ourselves without illegal aliens. Just completely incoherent. And I would just always wonder, does she have a team who says maybe you shouldn't say this stuff? Another remarkable thing is that Mickey Sherrill, the Democrat governor of New Jersey, has acknowledged that there is non-citizens voting in New Jersey. This cuts kind of a bombshell here. Cut five, please.
4: In the case of this error, some individuals indicated that they weren't citizens and weren't eligible to vote, but the software registered them anyway. The error in the software was corrected a year later in June of 2024. That is more than 2 years ago. I learned of this last Wednesday, and I immediately ordered my chief counsel to launch a comprehensive investigation.
0: So the president's team has come out and said, actually, the numbers that she is releasing, that there were 5,000 or so people who had registered illegally, that number is much higher than that. Jake Tapper had an unbelievable piece of commentary. I think this was after the fact. Let's play cut six, please.
5: If you're in the country illegally and you get a letter saying that you can vote and you know you're not supposed to, not only you're not supposed to vote, you're not supposed to be there, why do you vote? Like, how do you get registered for a party?
6: Well, some of them that's,
5: I mean, but I just like wonder, like, that's some stupid business.
0: I think his suggestion, to be fair to Tapper, that his suggestion is, why would you vote? Because maybe you'll get caught being here illegally. But no, they want to ensure that people who pander towards illegal aliens, who want the border open and who want handouts to illegal aliens, that they get elected. That's why you would vote, Jake. That's the reason why. Yeah, it was Cheryl said there's about 7,000 of non-citizens registered to vote in New Jersey. Homeland Security came out and said, no, Mickey, it's actually 35,000. Our elections are not fair. That's why we need the SAVE Act. We'll be right back.
7: In the War of 1812, our nation fought and won America's religious freedom. Today, that constitutional right is being assaulted once more from within.
8: Religious liberty and rights in general were under attack. We all of a sudden became the enemy.
7: In the important new documentary, By Dawn's Early Light, anti-Christian bias is exposed at the highest levels of government.
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7: 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The governmental hostility and prejudice is uncovered, and Trump's fight to restore our constitutional liberties and religious freedom.
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18: This is Carol Platt Liebau for townhall.com. Zoran Mamdani's anti-Semitism is showing again. He's threatened to enforce the International Criminal Court's arrest warrant against Israeli Prime Minister Benjamin Netanyahu if Netanyahu comes to New York for the United Nations General Assembly. The threat is absurd. President Trump has made clear that no one is going to arrest Netanyahu. And Secretary of State Marco Rubio has rightly described the ICC as a politicized institution engaged in lawfare against Americans and hostile to our national sovereignty. The notion that an international tribunal could use a disputed warrant to arrest the leader of one of America's closest allies on American soil is preposterous. So's the idea that New York's mayor should be conducting U.S. foreign policy. What Mamdani is really doing is trying to normalize anti-Semitism in American public life. That's dangerous, and it's wrong. I'm Carol Platt Liebau.
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0: Shout out to the team, Greg Evan, Sean McConnell, Roger Wicker Jr., Rick Locke, Ira Chali, Matt Sybil, Ricky Lopez, Misty Callahan, John Cassio and Daniel West all make vital contributions to the content that you're hearing today on The Marlowe Show. And I will say that I also shout out to all of you who have the Breitbart app. I was checking out some of my web traffic, and you guys are really enjoying that Breitbart app. So thank you for that, and hopefully you go download it and get all your headlines from Breitbart.com, the best place in the world to get your news. All right, I got a fun one. This is apropos of, I don't think anything that we've mentioned yet on the show, but there's a report that Sophie Cunningham, the star WNBA player, if there is one, does not like the trans stuff. Let's play cut 11, please.
20: She's setting the record straight in this ESPN interview. She said, I got a lot of negative feedback about me hating trans. And I'm like, I never once said that. I think that I am here to extend love. But I also think with that love is truth, being honest. And I want to protect young girls in a locker room or young girls in sports who shouldn't have to go against biological men.
0: It's just so right on. And I'll tell you, I have to note that you still only hear about the WNBA for non-basketball activities. Okay? I'm just pointing it out. Just pointing it out. We never talk about the WNBA because of anything that happens on the court. We only talk about WNBA when they're doing the woke stuff. But good for her for speaking the truth. And this is the thing. This is the narrative that I've been repeating. You guys have heard me do this, whether or not this is subconscious. I'm going to make it conscious for you. I think one of the main arguments against the trans craze that we're in is that it's anti-truth. It is lying. It's normalizing lying. And teaching young people in particular that it's okay to lie for a bigger agenda is just going to make society so much worse. And obviously, there are people who are dishonest at different moments, but it is noteworthy that we cannot have a society rooted on liars. And that is where we're at right now, is we are just nonstop lying, and we don't need that. We don't need that at this time right now. All right. I got a Jennifer Welch clip because this is important, even though she's getting spins like every day in the show. Which I got to watch myself on this. But one of world's ugliest women and inside and out, talking about how Democrats should not talk to Republicans now. Another one where I mark this down because This is how they've been behaving since the first Trump administration, but we weren't getting all these people admitting to it the way we've seen lately. Let us play cut nine, please.
6: Republicans are a personality type that are incapable of critical thinking, that cling to money and racism as their driving ethos, and to shield from their greed and to shield from their just abject immorality. They Christian signal Trump and his cabal of submissive wives are terrified of drag queens, of books, of diversity, of black people, of women, of lesbians, of gay people, of trans people. These people are the softest people imaginable.
0: It is. So then you should just not talk to them and not convince us of any arguments. It is. This is where the climate of violence comes from. It's not from this crazy woman, because she's so nuts. I do think that it's very entertaining for certain people with a certain political viewpoint, and that's her main focus. But just know that a lot of people take this stuff seriously and who don't just see it as infotainment. They're seeing a lunatic like this and saying, don't talk to Republicans. I ask you, Jennifer, what is the alternative to dialogue? What is the alternative to talking? The alternative to talking is that we do violence. And that's what creates the climate of violence. If you're so unworthy of even having a conversation because you're a Republican, because you vote Trump, then what's going to happen in this country? We're just going to have more normalized violence until it's going to descend into flat-out civil war. And, of course, again, it's all lies. We're not afraid of these people. We just don't want our girls to have their sports ruined by guys. I'm not afraid of black people. It's an absurd comment that you don't even want to waste the time responding to it. I also find it so hilarious how I play these clips and you can see that other woman on the screen. And yet that other woman, she's never actually talking. I don't even know her name. It's on the Jennifer Welch podcast. It's just like this. The Marlo show is like a Jennifer Welch podcast block. And I don't even know the other person's name. So anyway, I'm gonna have to tidy that up here. This is the obsession with race continues. It will never stop. And the obsession with socialism, it is now kind of looping in all these celebrities. I've seen Javier Bardem's a socialist now, John Leguizamo are socialists, all these millionaires with the great World Cup tickets. They're sitting in the private box of the World Cup. These are all of our new socialists. I'll play this Jasmine Crockett clip. Let's play cut 19, guys.
21: All of these people of color that was playing for all these teams. And ultimately, if you recall, the last two teams, it was Argentina and Spain. And it seemed like the vast majority of the world was rooting for Argentina, or actually against Argentina, right? And why was that? Just give me an explanation if you could guess, if you'll just let them finish the answer.
22: Spain had the best team. Maybe that's why they were rooting for them.
21: There's also a racist history that exists.
23: Mr. Beyer, you recognize.
0: Argentina's racist. No, people were rooting for Lionel Messi. Those
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8: News this hour from Town Hall. I'm Jason Walker. Thousands of non-citizens in New Jersey ended up being eligible to vote because of a mistake. Correspondent Laura Winters.
9: Liberal New Jersey Governor Mikey Sherrill admits more than 6,000 non-U.S. citizens were on the New Jersey voter rolls. She says 6,600 people were incorrectly registered when they applied for a driver's license. The Democrat governor claims 400 of them ended up voting in elections. These people have reportedly been deleted from the system. President Trump says this episode in New Jersey underscores the need to pass the Save America Act, which requires voter ID and proof of citizenship. Laura Winters reporting.
8: President Trump has honored four soldiers killed in the war and attending the dignified transfer at Dover Air Force Base in Delaware.
27: Very tough to watch, to be honest with you. I think it's the toughest thing I do. If anything I do, I do all this stuff, but I think it's the toughest thing I do.
8: Later, the president was in Georgia to promote the new Trump Accounts Child Investment Program, saying it will help set up kids for future financial success.
27: Their parents, grandparents, employers, and loved ones can contribute up to $5,000 a year. And with the modest contribution, these accounts will reach hundreds of thousands of dollars for these young people by the time they get to, let's say, 18, let's say 21. But by the time they're just young adults, they could be worth hundreds of thousands of dollars, most likely will be.
8: R. James Woolsey, a national security expert who led the CIA for 2 years following his appointment by President Bill Clinton, has died. Woolsey was 84. Small town of Presidio, Texas, challenging the Trump administration's border wall plans. Community leaders there say the wall would endanger levees protecting from flash floods. More on these stories, townhall.com.
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10: Overnight, we'll have a clear sky with a low of 56. Thursday will be pleasant with abundant sunshine and a high of 78. Thursday night will be clear with a low of 56. Friday is expected to be pleasant with plenty of sunshine and a high of 80. I'm meteorologist Jason Katerina on FM 92.7 and AM 1400. 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
13: In 1862, Abraham Lincoln signed the Morrill Act, helping states create colleges focused on agriculture, mechanics, science, and practical education. The principle was not centralized control, it was opportunity. Lincoln's Morrill Act reminds us that America can support education without surrendering education to Washington. Why did it matter? Because a free nation needs citizens equipped to work, build, steward, and govern themselves. Scripture gives work a sacred weight. In Genesis, God placed man in the garden to work it and to keep it. Proverbs honors the one who works his land. Paul warns against idleness and calls believers to earn their bread. Why does that still matter today? Because education should form capable people under God, not dependent subjects under bureaucracy.
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14: From the wild world of D.C. politics to America's culture clash, brace yourself for the reality check you've been waiting for. The one and only Mike Gallagher.
1: I had breakfast this morning at a little restaurant that I go to pretty frequently before the show, and there were a group of soldiers in there, and one of them, a few of them actually, five or six of them were getting breakfast, and I snuck over to the waitress and said, can you cover their breakfast for me? I want to pay for their breakfast. You know, CENTCOM is in Tampa Bay, and I saw those young men and young women, looked at their faces. President Trump will be attending the dignified transfer of four U.S. service members who were killed in the Middle East. And I thought it could be any one of these bright-eyed, eager, patriotic young men and women. And it was an honor to surprise them. The waitress was like going to tell. I said, no, don't tell them. Just let me sit in the corner. And I had fun watching it all play out because they were all relieved and they're not making a lot of money. A hotel restaurant area. I guess they stayed at the hotel and then they were waiting to get picked up, but a few of them were eating. And then they were trying to figure out who did it, and they were looking around, and I'm not trying to make eye contact. I love that. That's such a fun thing to do. This is something I learned from my Denise years ago. Every day, do one random act that nobody knows about, that nobody knows that it was you that did it. So every day, and I eat out all the time. I'm a single guy. I live for Uber Eats. I always try to find somebody that looks like they could appreciate having their meal paid for. If I'm in a drive-thru, I'll make sure that I pay for the person behind me. Anyway, that's my heart, and my heart is heavy for this dignified transfer of four U.S. service members. He's going to be at Dover Air Force Base when the remains of these troops who were killed in action are returned to their families. I was thinking about the human side of that for just a moment. Think about this for a moment. Consider this. How hard it must be for the commander-in-chief to stand next to the grieving family members of these heroes when the knowledge is in everybody's heart there at Dover Air Force Base that President Trump, based on the intelligence and his military intelligence, the sophisticated intel that he gets, his advisors, the Joint Chiefs, we made a decision to essentially go to war with Iran in order to prevent them from getting their hands on producing a nuclear weapon. And because of that decision, this man, President Trump, his decision led to today's somber, heartbreaking, dignified transfer of these four U.S. service members. Think about just I know there are people that hate this man. I get it. We've detailed Trump derangement syndrome. Like my podcast partner and dear friend Mark Davis often says, Trump derangement makes smart people dumb, makes nice people mean, makes funny people unfunny. But whatever you think of Donald Trump the man, do you have any appreciation whatsoever of what it must be like to know that your decision led to these families having to welcome their loved ones home? Gosh, that's hard. That is so hard. And look, that's not limited to Donald Trump. Every president, Democrat and Republican before him,

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0: CNN last night. You got it. Look, to pass the Save America Act is literally going to save America. Last night I did an event in Sarasota with my friend and colleague, Hugh Hewitt. Hugh does not think the Save America Act can pass in the U.S. Senate. And look, he knows some of these establishment Republicans. He knows them better than I do. And they don't want to budge because they don't want to give Trump the satisfaction of this key victory. And it's disgusting. It's despicable. It's grotesque. Over 80% or more of Americans are in favor of voter ID. I got an idea. You know how CNN was hysterical last night. That Keith Boykin clown, he was on there saying, well, you know, it's not our fault. We know that what these illegals put down on paper. How do you know what they put down on paper? You weren't with them. And what kind of identification are you requiring? Maybe that would help. Here's a little taste of last night's sparring on CNN with Abby Phillips asking Scott Jennings about widespread voter fraud and where the bar is.
12: Is it 1%? Is it 2%?
13: I don't know. More than 100? I think it's a big problem. What's yours?
20: What's your tolerance for this?
12: Hold on. This is not about tolerance. This is about widespread or is it something that is relatively rare?
20: You're pounding him over the word widespread. I just would ask you, Scott, what is your tolerance for any fraud at all?
12: Is it widespread?
20: Absolutely. Over 6,000 people.
12: What is your bar for widespread?
20: My bar is I want no tolerance. Okay. I have zero tolerance.
12: So what is your tolerance for American citizens?
20: By the way, this isn't the only place this is happening.
0: Isn't that wild? What's your bar for widespread? This is their little trick. What have I told you over and over and over again? It's the game they play. So a little bit of fraud is okay? When some elections are being won by one vote or 20 or 100. And here she was in June, Abby Phillip, a hypocrite of hypocrites on this subject on CNN. Let's take a little trip down memory lane, shall we? I give you Abby in June.
12: He's been in office for a full year now. They have not come up with any of this purported evidence of voter fraud. You guys are in search of something that... There's been no evidence exists. New Jersey is double-checking its voter rolls tonight after a software error added 6,600 non-citizens to the voter rolls. The suggestion that this is fraud suggests that these people were trying to vote. Sometimes what happens is that when state systems are incorrect, people receive information and they are confused. Where some people who are ineligible to vote are not aware that they're ineligible to vote. I do think it's whether it is widespread or not matters. I do think that the numbers actually matter.
0: Oh, good Lord. It's got to be awful to be so wrong on an issue and then try to explain your wrongheadedness. It's got to be terrible to try to dig yourself out of a hole. The Democrat narrative has always been, you heard her in June, and that clip kind of went back and forth between June and last night. The beginning of the clip, she said, there's no evidence of fraud. And then they always pivot. It's a little bit like changing the word illegal immigrant to undocumented immigrant. They love to do this. They play games with the English language just so they can try to win the argument. And I'm telling you, these senators, the House of Representatives yesterday. They're doing their thing. They're tying this to reconciliation. It can be done. It should be done. And Hugh Hewitt last night, again, friend of mine, it was a great evening in Sarasota. He and I ought to do stuff together more often because it's the Washington establishment collides with an America Firster, Hugh and me, and we're friends. But Hugh said, no way the Save America Act gets passed. I'm not so sure.
1: Sometimes late when things are real.
0: No one likes saying that last goodbye to the furry friend they've loved for years. It's heartbreaking. What makes it harder is knowing how quickly time goes by. One day they're racing to the door. The next day they're moving slower, sleeping more. 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
25: With SRN News, I'm Jason Walker. The House adopting a Republican-only $95 billion budget proposal. That in an effort to fund the war in Iran. Speaker Mike Johnson pushed it over objections from Democrats as a priority before the midterm elections. Tropical Storm Bertha has made landfall in Louisiana. The storm packing winds that extend some 100 miles from its center. Damaging winds and storm surge, the main threats in the deep south area. Torrential rains in West Virginia causing flash flooding, inundating homes and businesses. Authorities say the floods washed out a number of bridges, leading to several rescues in portions of the state. Several people are still unaccounted for. More than 1,000 people have died from the Ebola outbreak in eastern Congo, 2,500 cases reported. SRN News.
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0: Mike Gallagher.
1: You know, there's some good news out of South Carolina. I don't know what's going to happen in their primary coming up in August, but the newly appointed U.S. Senator, Darlene Graham, is going to co-sponsor her first piece of legislation. She's co-sponsoring the Save America Act in this in the Senate. She posted, I mean, Darlene Graham is on board with all of this. Or Darlene Graham Nordone, I don't know whether to call her by her married name or not. She wrote, "The American people are demanding immediate action from Congress on election integrity. That's why the Save America Act is the first bill I am co-sponsoring in the Senate. These reforms are common sense and need to be enacted quickly. I look forward to working closely with President Trump to get the Save America Act signed into law." And as we know, the Save America Act, and I want you to just know what's at stake here, what the stakes really are. Save America Act requires a valid government-issued ID when casting a ballot. The Save America Act mandates proof of citizenship when you register to vote. The Save America Act removes non-citizens and other ineligible individuals from states' voter rolls. Oh, that's awful, Democrats. That's awful, Lisa Murkowski. What did she say? What was her goofy explanation? It will impact rural Alaskans? What are they doing? What are they live? What are they living in a cave without electricity or running water? Because they're in rural Alaska? What's your excuse, Mitch McConnell, John Thune? Can you imagine any Republican opposing a law that would require a valid government-issued ID or that you have to be a U.S. citizen to vote? Can you imagine opposing legislation that would remove non-citizens and anybody who's ineligible from voting from getting to vote? Hey, John Thune, you're against that? Well, the House Republicans are doing their part. Again, on the House side, they cleared a key procedural vote yesterday, advancing legislation that allows this Save America Act to pass through reconciliation. Republicans can attach the Save America Act to the NDAA, the National Defense Authorization Act, if approved. They're doing their part. But I am so disgusted. And look, God bless Senator Darlene Graham. I don't know what's going to happen with her. I don't know what's going to happen in this primary. That whole thing is the strangest. I was trying to explain it to Hugh last night because he just assumed she was in because Trump endorsed her. And I don't know that it's a cakewalk for her. Maybe it is. Maybe it isn't. A poll just came out showing that Trey Gowdy would crush anybody in the primary field if he elected to run. So Trey Gowdy's got to be sitting there looking at the polls and saying, well, do I want to be a Fox News Sunday night guy? Or do I want to become a U.S. senator? Because it's very unlikely that the Democrat, Darlene Debbie John, or whatever her name is, Annie Applebaum, I never can remember her name. I wonder if Annie can beat a Republican. Not in South Carolina. Not going to happen. But we pray. We pray constantly. And I've introduced a new element on this show in tribute to my friend Mark Davis. And I got a story about Mark, who's my podcast partner, because he's been off this week. And boy, is there a story. There's a story behind it. First of all, let me remind you about freedom250.org. No nation in America's history has made the claim that our rights come from a creator. Just us. Just us. As we celebrate America's 250th, Freedom 250 is inviting Americans to come together and pray. Something you and I are going to do together here in a moment. 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Mark and I, not unlike the chemistry that Hugh Hewitt and I had last night, but there's nothing like Mark Davis and Mike Gallagher. We just are a couple of dear friends who see the world kind of collectively in sometimes unique ways. We like to talk about the arts and movies and film and politics and culture. So I hope you'll follow us, subscribe, like, share M&M Extra. Mark, for years, has prayed on his morning radio show in Dallas. He wrote a prayer. And, you know, I thought, gosh, that's a good idea. We need prayer. And I got a text today from Salina, Ohio. Salina wrote, "Mike, I'm so moved by your decision to share your prayer with the world on your show. And in honor of that, I've donated to your Food for the Poor campaign." We're in the middle of our efforts to feed hungry children all over the world. And we're way short this month. I'm not going to pull any punches. We're way behind where we ought to be. And I'm hoping that if you agree with our decision to pray, if you support our efforts to pray on this show daily, which we're going to do with this prayer I composed the other day, that you'll support with just a $20 donation, Food for the Poor, Christian ministry, solving and saving lives. I want to do this prayer often, at least every day. It matters. Prayer works and prayer matters. And with that in mind, I hope you'll join me. And again, and this is in tribute to our friend Mark. Heavenly Father, we come before you with humble hearts, asking for your mercy and your peace in this uncertain hour. We lift up the leaders of our nation and leaders around the world. Grant them wisdom beyond their own understanding, courage to do what is right, and discernment that may prevent needless suffering. Guide every decision with justice, restraint, and a desire for peace. Lord, we pray for the brave men and women of our military and for our police officers, firefighters, paramedics, all first responders, including ICE. Surround them with your protection. 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Comfort their families. And please bring them safely home. We ask you to watch over our country, unite us in purpose, calm our fears, and remind us that our ultimate hope is found in you and you alone. May your peace rule in our hearts, your truth guide our nation, and your hand of protection rest upon America. In your holy name, we pray. Amen. Now, I've been praying for my friend Mark Davis, and he's fine. But there's a story behind his absence for this week. He's back Thursday. He's back tomorrow. And boy, do we have stories. And boy, does he have a story about why he took a few unexpected days off. We'll share all that with you on the M&M Extra podcast. Don't miss it. M&M Extra. 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
6: This is Carol Platt-Lebow for townhall.com. Zoran Mamdani's anti-Semitism is showing again. He's threatened to enforce the International Criminal Court's arrest warrant against Israeli Prime Minister Benjamin Netanyahu if Netanyahu comes to New York for the United Nations General Assembly. The threat is absurd. President Trump has made clear that no one is going to arrest Netanyahu. And Secretary of State Marco Rubio has rightly described the ICC as a politicized institution engaged in lawfare against Americans and hostile to our national sovereignty. The notion that an international tribunal could use a disputed warrant to arrest the leader of one of America's closest allies on American soil is preposterous. So's the idea that New York's mayor should be conducting U.S. foreign policy. What Mamdani is really doing is trying to normalize anti-Semitism in American public life. That's dangerous, and it's wrong. I'm Carol Platt-Lebow.
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1: Received a very nice email from Laura in New Mexico. She said, I love your prayer. I'm so grateful you're praying with us, Mike, on a daily basis, and I want you to keep doing it. I'm joining you on the Gulf of America cruise, and I look forward to meeting you in person. Laura, can't wait to meet you in person as well, and hundreds of others who are joining us. And we got an extension. We thought the cutoff for booking your cabin on the beautiful Eurodam from Holland America was going to be, well, I think it's to this week for sure. I think the extension has been given until August the 14th. So we have a couple of weeks left. And if you've been considering taking a vacation, that's a game that you will never forget. And I promise you, these cruises have become such a delightful experience for me. And Scott Jennings and I, if you love Scott and what he's doing over at CNN, you get to meet him in person. Larry O'Connor from Town Hall. Jennifer Horn, Kurt Schlichter is going to be there, and I'll be there with you as well. Every night we hold events on the world stage, and it's just a blast. Met some people last night in Sarasota who went with us on the cruise, It's just a great experience, and this itinerary is magnificent. We sail out of Fort Lauderdale on November the 14th. We're going to visit a private island in the Bahamas. Powder white sand under your feet. Picture it, Jamaica's lush mountains rising out of the sea. Crystal clear waters in the Caymans. And look, in many places, right before mid-November, it's going to be cold. Wouldn't you love to enjoy the Caribbean? Well, you could. There's still time. The Gulf of America cruise, if you want to join us, the window has been extended, and there are still plenty of staterooms left on that big, beautiful Eurodam. Just text the keyword cruise to 94878. 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You'll find the itinerary. You can click on the inspiration travel agenda. And I always want to give you a word to the wise. Please don't try to book around us and book directly through Holland America to save a couple of dollars and think you can come to all of our events. Because if you don't book with us, sadly, you won't be admitted to any of our exclusive private events on the ship. This is exclusive, and it's fun. I keep saying this. It's what a great experience it is to be with hundreds of like-minded patriots on a cruise ship like the Eurodam. And that Eurodam ship is magnificent. I've been on it a number of times now. Beautiful restaurants, a spa, even a casino, if that's your thing. So come join us November 14th through the 21st, the Gulf of America cruise. 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There's really no question now about the anti-Semitism of Zohran Mamdani, the mayor of New York. And in fact, the criticism he's been receiving over his ridiculous stunt of claiming that they were plotting ways for the NYPD to arrest the prime minister of Israel, beyond the pale. Can you imagine a hardworking, solid officer of the NYPD getting directions from this lunatic that you got to put handcuffs on Benjamin Netanyahu, the prime minister of Israel, as if the mayor of New York has any authority to do so? And of course, he doesn't. Finally, he acknowledged it, and in a fit of pique yesterday, he stood before the podium. I noticed he wasn't smiling this time. He almost always has that evil grin, but not yesterday. Yesterday, he decided to recognize he has zero authority in directing the city to arrest Benjamin Netanyahu. But, of course, Netanyahu is evil and a monster, and the feds ought to do it anyway. Here's what this miserable excuse of a mayor said yesterday about his stunt that has backfired spectacularly on him.
10: Benjamin Netanyahu is a war criminal, the architect of a horrific genocide against the Palestinian people. He is responsible for the killing of more than 73,000 people, for the maiming of tens of thousands of children as those who survive undergo amputation without anesthesia, for the targeting of neonatal hospitals and maternity care centers, denying newborns even the chance to live, for the countless people he starved as he blocked food and humanitarian aid from reaching them, for the gunning down of hundreds of aid workers and journalists. And just last month, the UN confirmed that Palestinian children continue to be deliberately targeted and killed by Israeli armed forces, more than 8 months after the so-called ceasefire. The list goes on and on, all as we, as Americans, pay for the bombs that do the killing. There is a reason the International Criminal Court issued a warrant for his arrest. As human beings, we have spent generations building a shared understanding that there are crimes so grave they offend all of humanity. Anyone with their eyes, with their heart, with their conscience should recognize the devastation he has wrought and understand that he belongs before a court of law. As I've said, I agree with the ICC that Benjamin Netanyahu should be arrested and tried for his crimes, as I do for anyone else charged by the ICC. My administration has reviewed every avenue available under applicable law to determine whether New York City could execute the International Criminal Court's arrest warrant if Benjamin Netanyahu came here. It is clear that we do not have the independent legal authority to enforce this warrant. The The federal government, however, does. And I call on them to join the ICC and execute this warrant. And I want to be equally clear. Benjamin Netanyahu is not welcome in New York City, nor is any other war criminal at large. While we cannot end the genocide on our own, we can decide whether our silence will become another weapon, and we can examine every tool we have to defend the humanity and dignity of all people. That is my commitment to you.
1: Did you notice the creepy music that the mayor's office put under that evil pack of lies? Lie after lie after lie. Ambassador Mike Huckabee posted on X, it would be easy to say New York Mayor Mamdani is just an ignorant bigot, but he's not dumb. He's an evil anti-Semite who deliberately lies about serious things like genocide to stoke Jew hate. If anyone should be arrested, it's the mayor of New York for incitement. NYC should be ashamed. I think New York is ashamed of what has been revealed about this guy. The Simon Wiesenthal Center issued a statement. Mayor Mamdani didn't simply express a personal political opinion. He used the authority, the symbolism, and the credibility of the mayor's office to issue what amounted to an official public address declaring that the democratic elected leader of the world's only Jewish state is a war criminal who is not welcome in New York City. This is a profound misuse of the office entrusted to him by all New Yorkers, including Jews. I wonder how Jewish New Yorkers are feeling now if you voted for this guy, this monster. I mean, you're going to arrest Benjamin Netanyahu. The Simon Wiesenthal Center says New Yorkers elected a mayor, not a prosecutor of foreign leaders. Mayor Mamdani should spend less time trying to demonize one leader and one country from City Hall and more time protecting the New Yorkers he was elected to serve. The world knows he doesn't have any business sticking his nose into something like this. Again, creepy music aside, he's not grinning now. Glad you could make some time for us. Make some time for the M&M Extra, because, boy, there's a story behind Mark Davis's absence for a few days. I'll address that and more on the M&M Extra. Check it out wherever you get your podcasts. Thanks, a great job to the team. Tracy, Yasmin, Eric, Alex, thank you for tuning in. We'll do it again tomorrow. Have a great day. Be safe. Keep fighting the good fight. I'm Mike Gallagher. 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Want to do something meaningful with lasting impact during this 250th anniversary of America? Take less than 10 minutes and read the Declaration of Independence. My friends at Americans for Prosperity have launched the Declaration Project, a nationwide effort to help Americans rediscover the principles that made this country exceptional. Dignity, freedom, opportunity, self-governance. The Declaration tells us that all men are created equal, our rights come from our Creator, and government derives its just powers from the consent of the governed. These truths aren't just museum pieces. They're they're the foundation of American liberty. This July, read the Declaration aloud with your friends and family, at your cookout, on the porch, on the beach. 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
13: News this hour from Town Hall. I'm Jason Walker. President Trump in Georgia Wednesday, but his initial thoughts were in Delaware.
14: President Trump began his speech in Georgia by reflecting on an earlier visit.
15: And I just left Dover Air Force Base, which is an incredible place, but oftentimes very sad. This was in particular something very sad. I attended the dignified transfer ceremony for four great U.S. service members killed in the conflict with Iran.
14: The president praised the sacrifice of the four service members, Willie Nelson, Washington.
13: The president was in the Peach State to promote his new Trump Accounts child investment program, saying it will help set up kids for future financial success. More than 1,000 people have died from the Ebola outbreak in eastern Congo. Authorities say 2,500 cases of that disease recorded. And troubling numbers out of Paris. Public health agency there says France has had more than 5,500 deaths during the major heat wave in late June. The House has given the green light to a $95 billion budget proposal along party lines, but it faces uncertainty over in the Senate.
16: The concurrent resolution is adopted.
17: Bullets and bombs to finish the job.
18: Budget Committee Chairman Jody Arrington framed the proposal as a push to deliver for voters ahead of the midterm elections.
17: Strengthen our food supply, and ultimately, we want to safeguard the integrity of our election.
18: Democrat Paul Tonko was among those voting against the resolution.
19: This budget gives this administration a blank check to continue their war of choice with Iran.
18: It now heads to the Senate, where it faces a more skeptical audience. Jennifer King, Washington.
13: James Woolsey, national security expert who led the CIA for a couple of years after his appointment by President Bill Clinton, has died. He was 84. More on these stories, townhall.com.
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21: Overnight, we'll have a clear sky with a low of 56.
2: Thursday will be pleasant with abundant sunshine and a high of 78. Thursday night will be clear with a low of 56. Friday is expected to be pleasant with plenty of sunshine and a high of 80. I'm meteorologist Jason Caterina on FM 92.7 and AM 1400. 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
25: When the sun comes up on America, across open fields, small towns, and city streets, a new day begins. 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
26: An interesting week.
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25: This is your country. 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This is Daybreak with Steve and Ivy Gruber. 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
27: Love you, Ivy.
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28: All right, diving into another big day here on Daybreak. A lot to cover. Fighting for you from the foxhole of him. Glad to have you on board. Those of you that are up early, nice to see you this morning. Here are three big things we need to get to today. Number one, go ahead and either put on or take off your tinfoil hat and let the facts speak for themselves. President Trump waiving all NDAs on those with information on UFOs. Really getting real at this point. Number two, thousands of non-residents have been voting in New Jersey elections, and yet the governor there blaming President Trump, of course, for the blatant failures in her state. Can they tell the truth? No is the answer. And number three, being in the midterms just yesterday, in a powerful stand for the hardworking taxpayers of this country, Secretary Robert F. Kennedy Jr. and Dr. Mehmet Oz announced that the Trump administration is pausing more than $1 billion in Medicaid payments to California and Minnesota due to suspected fraud and noncompliance. More fraud. $1 billion frozen. Listen to this.
0: CMS is pausing more than $1 billion in federal Medicaid payments to California and to Minnesota because of suspected fraud and noncompliance. That includes more than $867 million for California and over $200 million for Minnesota. If those states want that money, they need to provide documentation that these payments are legitimate.
28: This isn't some vague promise. Finally, this is action, real, immediate accountability. For years, Democrats let fraud run rampant, treating your taxpayer dollars like an endless ATM for scammers, insiders, and failed systems. But the Trump administration is flipping the script. We are detecting fraud before the money leaves the Treasury. No more pay and chase. It's detect and prevent. And today is just the latest victory in a full-scale war on waste and mostly fraud. Let's talk about the scale of this disaster that the left has consistently ignored. A disaster that has been directly facilitated by open border policies. A Somali refugee has been blowing the whistle on Minnesota's broken welfare system and just how much his fellow immigrants are abusing it. Listen to this.
1: Interestingly enough, even though I spoke very good English, one of the things that I was told to do is go find a discounted housing section 8, which I didn't know what actually it was, and sign up for all the other community benefits within the government or the state. My response was, I'm actually here to work. It was coming from the community that actually thought that was just a way of life, right? I instead of being asked about what kind of school I want to go to, what subjects I would love to study, and those interesting conversations weren't there at all. And my response was, can we do better things? Can we as a community actually integrate? And let's listen to that word, interestingly, because that had got me a huge backlash. This is many, many years ago that many people thought, no, let's not talk about integration. And I wasn't ready for that. I wasn't ready for a pushback against this idea of sort of melting into America, becoming part of America.
28: So they hate that idea. This is what happens when many immigrants arrive here at the same general time frame. They're being coached from day one on how to take advantage of the American system. And then Democrats tell us it's all a conspiracy. Well, this Somalian is telling you point blank that it happened to him. He was told upon arrival to skip assimilation, jump straight onto Section 8 housing, grab every community benefit, and treat welfare like a way of life. This is part of the reason why HHS is having to pause $1 billion, because the state is trusting people who should never be trusted. And that's the sad truth, as laid out by FTC Chairman Andrew Ferguson also yesterday.
3: All of these benefit programs are not designed to make sure, naturally, that every single dollar is going where it intended. When these programs were set up, they were set up on the assumption that everyone who participates in these programs, federal bureaucrats, state bureaucrats, and people who are going to apply for the programs are going to play by the rules, and that we can trust everyone to do it. And what we have learned is that that's just not true. Our society has disintegrated from the high trust society that it has been, and the only way that we can restore that high trust is to make sure that the money stays in the agencies or goes to people who actually need it. And if you get money fraudulently, you go to jail. And that is what this anti-fraud effort is about.
28: By the way, Abby Ifton's story isn't isolated. It's systemic rot enabled by open borders and zero oversight. So it's no wonder. No wonder that the Trump administration is discovering waste, fraud, and abuse behind every nook and cranny. In education, Secretary Linda McMahon uncovered massive fraud there as well. Here she is.
6: Just beginning now to

0: The previous administration turned off basic investigative checks, but now they've been turned back on, and they're saving billions of dollars. Look at Los Angeles County. DA Nathan Hochman had to freeze a $4 billion sexual abuse settlement because up to 81% of over 11,000 claims might be fraudulent. Claims from decades ago with mismatched names, dates, locations that don't even exist in county records. When you remove accountability, predators and opportunists feast on your money. And the other side continues to deny it. Hollywood elites like Richard Gere continue to peddle lies about the Trump administration's crackdown on fraud, praising USAID as some pure giveaway while ignoring how it became a slush fund for waste and connected interests. Listen to this.
1: USAID was probably the most pure thing that America did up to that moment. It was a giveaway program to needy people, whether it was health, it was education, it was women's issues, it was all kinds of stuff. Big things.
0: It was a giveaway, all right. A giveaway of your money to God only knows who. USAID was a disaster by all accounts, financially for the taxpayers of America. Time to clean up our act. We've got more to come. Nice to see you on a Wednesday.
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4: Start with this. Why do I care what a Hollywood celebrity has to say anyway? Well, why is their opinion somehow elevated above that of an average citizen? I mean, Richard Gere, they're talking about USAID being this great thing. We all know that that's not what USAID had turned into. It was funding sex changes in Guatemala, DEI initiatives in Serbia. We've got enough issues here at home. We don't need our tax dollars going toward those things, whatever those are for. Richard Gere in denying reality in the same way we see when Democrats skip hearings on fraud entirely. Senator Bernie Moreno rightfully called them out on it yesterday because they just don't show up because they don't care what happens to your money as long as they get votes, hell or high water. Listen to this.
5: I think preventing fraud in government should be completely nonpartisan. It's not a Democrat issue or a Republican issue. Yet almost the entirety of the Republican dais is filled with people sitting here listening to the entire hearing. And literally the entire Democrat dais is empty. I think that's quite frankly a disgrace. I think it's a disgrace to the people who pay taxes to know that there's an entire party that does not care whether taxpayer money is burnt.
4: One side shows up and fights for you and the other side ghosts when it's time to protect your wallet. That's not leadership, it's complicity and denial. Now here's where it gets exciting. Since day one of this Trump administration, we've built a real machine to crush fraud. President Trump established the task force to eliminate fraud, chaired by Vice President J.D. Vance. It brings together the Treasury, Justice, Agriculture, Labor, HHS, HUD, Education, and more in a coordinated national strategy. We've already seen it deliver concrete results by pausing hundreds of millions in Minnesota early on and demanding cooperation, deferring over $1.3 billion in California Medicaid reimbursements, imposing nationwide moratoriums on suspicious Medicare enrollments, launching audits of every state's Medicaid fraud control units, creating the DOJ's National Fraud Enforcement Division with expanded health care fraud strike forces that have prosecuted, yes, hundreds, including record Minnesota cases, like the largest autism fraud scheme ever charged, and strengthening the Education Department checks that blocked ghost students and bots to save over $2 billion in student aid. And that's because fraud is theft and should not be tolerated as a way of life. And that is exactly how Senator Rand Paul puts it. Here he is.
6: In my office, I keep a clock that measures our national debt in real time. This morning, that clock stood at nearly $40 trillion. Washington taxes the American people. Washington borrows against our grandchildren's future earnings. Then Washington sends billions of dollars out the door, often without knowing who receives it, if any service was performed, or even if the business exists. The federal government loses hundreds of billions of dollars to fraud every year. And when the money disappears, politicians act surprised. No private business would survive this way. A bank confirms an account exists before wiring the money. A credit card company flags suspicious changes in seconds. An insurance company verifies that the patient exists and the treatment occurred before paying a claim. They verify first because it's their money that's on the line. When the money belongs to the taxpayer, Washington pays first and asks questions later, if it asks them at all.
4: Yeah, President Trump promised to drain the swamp. He's delivering with RFK Jr. at HHS, Dr. Oz at CMS, Linda McMahon at Education, DOGE efforts, and the full task force. He's restoring integrity so programs actually help vulnerable Americans instead of enriching scammers and blue state machines. Now think about it. One in five Americans essentially works for a year to pay taxes stolen by fraud. That's your money for schools, roads, borders, veterans, siphoned off. No more. The Trump team is saying no documentation, no money. Prove it or lose it. Democrats can deny reality, skip hearings, and defend the status quo, but the American people see the wins. Whistleblowers exposing rackets, education fraud stopped, Medicaid billions protected. This is momentum, and this is results. President Trump is fighting for you, the taxpayer, the worker, the citizen who plays by the rules. Rebuilding a high-trust society where benefits go to those who need them. Fraud is punished, and government serves the people again. The swamp draining slowly, but draining. The fraud machine cracking. And with your support, we're just getting started. And here's another headline that just came in. The FBI nabs an alleged $547 million Medicare fraud fugitive overseas. He's been on the run for 3 years. Khalid Ahmad Sattari, indicted 2019, Southern District of Florida. Sattari accused of participating in a conspiracy that fraudulently billed Medicare for $547 million worth of expensive and medically unnecessary genetic tests between 2016 and 2019. That's a big deal because it's the third high-profile fraudster arrested in just 5 weeks. In just 5 weeks. It is incredible. Also, fraud on the voter rolls. New Jersey, the governor admitting almost 7,000 non-citizens on the voter rolls in New Jersey. They called it a glitch, but we found out that's not true. State didn't care. Hundreds of them voted. There might be more. The fraud in this country at every level has to be addressed. Whether it's your tax dollars or your vote. What side are you on? All right, I want to tell you about my favorite new thing. New-ish. And that's my ghost bed. You knew I was going to say it. The ghost bed that Ivy and I have been using for the last 4 months is a game changer. An American-made sleeping system that we have fallen in love with. And so have you. I get the emails from all over the country. And it is a remarkable system. 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

0: prime time for the networks would carry it and said, we have tremendous amounts of fraud and foreign interference in our elections. The Democrats scoffed, mocked, shot back that there is no such thing. And then yesterday, New Jersey admits almost 7,000 non-residents were found on voter rolls. They claim it was a computer glitch. It was not. Hundreds of those people have cast ballots just since 2023. And despite all the facts, the governor of New Jersey admitting there's a problem and then tries to blame, you guessed it, Donald Trump. Here she is.
1: Were asked if they wanted to register to vote. In the case of this error, some individuals indicated that they weren't citizens and weren't eligible to vote, but the software registered them anyway. The error in the software was corrected a year later in June of 2024. That is more than 2 years ago. I learned of this last Wednesday, and I immediately ordered my chief counsel to launch a comprehensive investigation. Currently, the Division of Elections is working to ensure anyone who is illegally registered is removed.
0: No, so what happened is they claimed that there was a snafu. There wasn't. The company pushed through the voter registrations despite the fact that it's illegal for non-residents to vote in federal elections in New Jersey or anywhere else for that matter. And there you have it. 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
3: With SRN News, I'm Jason Walker. The House adopting a Republican-only $95 billion budget proposal. That in an effort to fund the war in Iran. Speaker Mike Johnson pushed it over objections from Democrats as a priority before the midterm elections. Tropical Storm Bertha has made landfall in Louisiana. The storm packing winds that extend some 100 miles from its center. Damaging winds and storm surge, the main threats in the deep south area. Torrential rains in West Virginia causing flash flooding, inundating homes and businesses. Authorities say the floods washed out a number of bridges, leading to several rescues in portions of the state. Several people are still unaccounted for. More than 1,000 people have died from the Ebola outbreak in eastern Congo. 2,500 cases reported. SRN News.
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4: Overnight, we'll have a clear sky with a low of 56. Thursday will be pleasant with abundant sunshine and a high of 78. Thursday night will be clear with a low of 56. Friday is expected to be pleasant with plenty of sunshine and a high of 80. I'm meteorologist Jason Caterina on FM 92.7 and AM 1400. 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Overnight, we'll have a clear sky with a low of 56. Thursday will be pleasant with abundant sunshine and a high of 78. Thursday night will be clear with a low of 56. Friday is expected to be pleasant with plenty of sunshine and a high of 80. I'm meteorologist Jason Caterina on FM 92.7 and AM 1400. 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
0: All right, you just heard me talk about New Jersey, right? And the governor there trying to say it was a software glitch. However, the company in charge of it says this was not a software error. The identity services provider New Jersey uses at the DMV is firing back, saying the New Jersey Division of Elections were the ones that registered nearly 7,000 foreign voters. IDEMIA's role is to transmit information through the motor vehicle system. The voter registration information is transferred to the New Jersey Department of State Division of Elections, which is ultimately responsible for verifying eligibility to vote. So says the company. There's no computer glitch here. It was intentional. Joining me this morning is retired Sheriff Richard Mack of Graham County, Arizona, the founder of the Constitutional Sheriffs and Peace Officers Association and co-author of the new book, The Democrat Murder of America. Sheriff, nice to see you this morning.
10: Thanks, Steve. It's amazing what friends will do for each other because it's 3:30 my time.
0: Yeah, well, I appreciate that. But it's a big night. Did you sleep last night? I mean, big primary day yesterday in Arizona. Andy Biggs cruises to victory by more than 50 points. Jay Feely, former professional football kicker, is the nominee for the first congressional district. And Mark Lamb, another former sheriff, has secured his ability to run for, I think it's the fifth congressional district in Arizona.
10: It is. Yeah, it's my district. Yeah, he's going to be my congressman.
0: So there you go. And I like him. He's been on this program a number of times. So have you. But let's talk about this election integrity thing. When you look at the former Secretary of State in Arizona, who is currently your governor, what are the problems in Arizona that we need to be concerned about?
10: Katie Hobbs. Yeah, enough said. She's absolutely the most inept, incompetent governor we've ever had. It's amazing how we keep electing people just because they have a D next to their name when they have absolutely no business, no qualifications to be in this position in the first place. And what she didn't do as Secretary of State, she was running for governor as Secretary of State, and she stayed in charge of the election statewide while she was running.
0: It's funny you should mention that, Sheriff. Because we're about to see the same scenario here in Michigan where I sit this morning. Jocelyn Benson, the current Secretary of State, who has refused to clean up the voter rolls as required by the state constitution, but for which there is no penalty if she doesn't do the work, right? So there's no teeth in the law. Yeah. She's going to be the Democratic nominee for governor in this state. So we're about to see the same scenario here up north. It's not a good scenario, is it?
10: No, it isn't. And not only that, but she got in the way of Sheriff Dar Leaf in Berry County, who's been investigating voter fraud for almost 5 years now. Probably the best sheriff in the country that has been just doggedly going after election fraud in his county and helping in other counties and in other states. And he always gets reelected. He's on his fifth term. The people really like him. He's very popular because he's a man of such high integrity. But she did everything she could. The Secretary of State of Michigan did everything she could to get him arrested, to get him indicted, to stand in the way, to refuse to produce reports of the elections. All he wanted was the totals of votes in Berry County, and she refused to give them to him, and she's obstructed justice the whole time.
0: She certainly has. Now,
10: what do they want to do? Make her governor and promote her? And this is just egregiously wrong and such election fraud and cheating by the Democrat Party, which brings me back to the Democrat murder of America.
0: Yeah, there you go. Nice plug, Sheriff. Well done. The Democrat Murder of America.
10: Thanks.
0: There's the book. Well done. You're like a professional. Let me ask you about this. I had a person on this program just this week telling me that Arizona has no issues with voter fraud, no issues with elections, no issue in 2020. Joe Biden got 81 million votes. That's the way it is. Nobody should even think twice about it. I think twice about it. I don't think there's any way on God's green earth that Joe Biden got 81 million votes. It's not mathematically possible, I don't believe. What is the security status of the state of Arizona? Key swing state, governor's race, a couple of key congressional races, including the two I just mentioned. What is the state of Arizona this morning?
10: Well, we finally have some movement and traction because a judge finally said that Maricopa County has to cooperate with investigations that are ongoing and have been ongoing for about 5 years in Maricopa County. The biggest problem of Maricopa County is it's too big. About 85% of the entire state's population is in Maricopa County, the greater Phoenix area. And they should be dividing that county up. We only have 15 counties in Arizona, and Maricopa should be divided up about four or five more times. It's gotten to where it's just the Los Angeles of Arizona. And it does, that county does whatever it wants. The county commissioners get away with murder. There's another plug for the book. And it's crazy how, these crimes continue. And even the Democrats will not admit that computers can be hacked. Computers are completely integrous when it comes to elections. But all the other times, even Kamala complained about computer hacking with the elections. This is absolutely one of the greatest conspiracies and the biggest crime to hit Arizona and our country in a century.
0: Well, here's my question on that. President Trump was in primetime Thursday for the networks that decided to carry it. This one did.
10: Right.
0: How can we be here a week later almost? I have heard of nobody being fired and nobody being arrested. Where is the accountability?
10: Well, usually judges, and it's been that way in Arizona, judges have been going to bat, carrying the water for the Democrat Party and for their subterfuge, and for anyone in public office to do that sort of thing. It's because the cover up and the complicity is so ubiquitous that it's so hard to get to the point to where we really focus on the arrests of these people, because it's blocked at every turn by complicit judges. And woke judges. And I thought when we finally arrested the judge in Wisconsin for her complicity in obstruction of justice for an illegal alien that was wanted by ICE, and then people wonder why ICE are trying to do their job. No, it's gone way too far. And I bring that up in the book. We have gone too far. We've gone too far with cheating and thinking that machines are going to be integrous in counting
0: the
10: votes.
0: They're not
10: even close.
0: Yeah. All right. The book
10: and,
0: is the
10: and
0: Democrat.
10: Mike Lindell has another one that has brought the truth to light on all of that. And finally, we even got some Democrat to admit
0: they do.
10: That we should not be using machines. We should be doing paper ballots.
0: Paper ballots. The Democrat murder of America, folks. Make it worthwhile for the sheriff of getting up so early. There it is.
10: Well, let me give you the website for the book.
0: Real quick.
10: Murderofamerica.com. This is the most powerful book in the country right now, folks. This is a book of the ages. Get your copy and give one to your favorite Democrat. And I'm serious. We actually appeal to Democrats to join us in the Holy Cause of Liberty.
0: .com. Sheriff, thank you.
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6: The Answer.
0: All right, welcome back to it. We've had a lot of people talking about as it ran through my house, one of my children got this terrible parasite, right? The explosive diarrhea, the whole show, the terrible pains and cramps and issues. Not very entertaining. By the way, I just do want to say Taylor Farms has been exonerated. They are not the ones at the focal point of this outbreak across the country. But regardless where it comes from, you ought to be able to protect yourself. Peter Galluli is the CEO of the Wellness Company. He's joining me now. Peter, nice to see you this morning.
18: Thanks for having me back, Steve.
0: Yeah, I got to see this illness up close and in person with one of my kids. Very unpleasant, to say the least, and it was a struggle. But everyone's talking about this cyclospora parasite responsible for what's now thousands of infections across the country. Can you explain what it is exactly?
18: Sure. Well, first of all, I don't envy you to be a witness to someone with a parasitic infection. But the good news, Steve, is that it's not spread through human-to-human contact. This is only spread through food. Cyclospora is a parasite that is a small single-cell organism. As I said, it's spread through food, primarily vegetables. It has an incubation time of about 1 week, so you can be contracted the parasite and not know it for at least a week until the symptoms manifest themselves.
0: So once they show up, trust me, they're tough to deal with. You can go ahead and explain the symptoms. I saw it, but you probably have a better handle of all the things you should be aware of, because you need to see a doctor or have something ready right on the shelf. We'll get to that. I know about the diarrhea and so forth, but what else is involved? What should people be aware of?
18: Yeah, the symptoms are primarily GI in nature, so obviously you mentioned the diarrhea, but it also includes gas, bloating, nausea, stomach pains, kind of rapid weight loss, unpleasant things that most people seek to avoid.
0: Yeah. Now, as I said, Taylor Farms did a deep dive. They said, look, folks, it's not us. And I say that because where do you go to get your reputation back, right? And they were unfairly targeted for being the source, but it doesn't really matter where it came from, shredded lettuce or something you get at the grocery store or somewhere else. Do we know that the source is, it's fruits and vegetables, right? I mean, that's what it is. And can you clean the vegetables? What can you do?
18: We don't know, Steve, to be honest with you. As you said, Taylor Farms was the victim of a false positive test by the CDC and probably cratered their sales. Feels terrible for them because it turns out their produce has been absolutely clean this whole time, and now they're the victim. But as you said, shredded lettuce is the suspected culprit, but honestly, I don't think at this point we know. Cyclospora is commonly found in leaf-based vegetables, including like cilantro and things like that, as well as kind of the fruits that grow close to the ground, things like berries. And that's because primarily in the wild, cyclospora is spread by kind of grazing animals and animals that are close to the ground, and it's spread through things like feces. So it's probably one of those types of foods that I just mentioned, but the CDC is guess as good as mine at this point.
0: Yeah. I guess the question is, first of all, prevention's the best. How do you avoid it? And if you do get it, then what?
18: It's a great question, Steve. It's a very hard thing to avoid. I mean, we eat fruits and vegetables every day, so
0: right.
18: The best thing to do is to be prepared. The nice thing about cyclospora is the fact that it is an extremely easy thing to treat. It's treatable via trisulfamexazone or Bactrim. It's a very common antibiotic. It's an antibiotic that we've had in our medical emergency kits now for 4 years. So it really pays off. Another one of those situations where having one of these medical kits on hand, Steve, really can cure you of something that's ultimately quite nasty.
0: Yeah, and here's what it looks like, folks. I've always got one sitting here. We happen to be out of town when my child became afflicted. And so I made a mistake, because you make a travel kit. I didn't take it with me. I made a mistake, Peter. I admit it here in front of everybody. But the wellness company has these medications in these kits for a variety of problems, not just this. But the Bactrim is right here in this kit, has been for years. If you've got it on your shelf and you know what the symptoms are, because there's a book in here that tells you how to use the medications, you know how to react quickly, don't you?
18: Yeah, absolutely, Steve. And to be honest, I still don't think the Cyclospora story is over, unfortunately. The CDC has tried to calm people down, but every day we see dozens and dozens of more cases across dozens of states. So this is not an isolated thing. It's turning into something that's quite widespread, and the CDC just can't seem to get their finger on what's actually causing it. So why not have this on hand? We, as I said, we all eat fruits and vegetables every day. It's kind of a hard thing to avoid. So why not just have something on hand, so the second you start feeling a little bit queasy, you're able to treat the symptoms right away and avoid the worst type of outcomes that this parasite can have.
0: And everybody knows, early treatment, regardless of what the illness or malady may be, early treatment is often the key to much faster success. Peter Galluli, thank you as always, my friend.
18: Thank you, Steve.
0: Really appreciate it. And this is just one of the kits, folks. This is just one of them. They've got kits, the best first aid kit I've ever seen. And yes, I've had to use it because gravity always wins. They do have a travel kit. I forgot to take it with me. They have kits for your needs. Just go to twc.health/Gruber. You can find out more. The promo code is Gruber. You'll save 10% on this kit. And any of the kits you want, they've got them for travel, for home use, for everything. Go check it out. You'll be glad you did. Good stuff. One more bit of news here on the elections before we hit the break. That is that Nancy Mace, defying President Trump, maybe in a way that I agree with, endorsing Ralph Norman, the congressman from South Carolina, one of her colleagues from the South Carolina congressional delegation, in the run for that U.S. Senate seat left behind when Lindsey Graham died suddenly here just a couple of weeks ago. Nancy Mace endorsing Ralph Norman, saying he is a true conservative, which he is, and the best choice for South Carolina, which he just might be. There you have it. Ralph Norman running for the United States Senate. We'll have him on the program sometime soon. We'll take a break. We'll be right back. 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
21: The Answer.
0: Well, we are a step closer maybe today. I mentioned this at the top of the program, of knowing what UFOs are. because President Trump has directed agencies to waive NDAs for former employees involved in UFO investigations. They call them UAPs, of course, now, Unidentified Anomalous Phenomena. These directives were given to the Department of War and the intelligence community. Now, to be clear, the order asks the agencies to allow former government employees and contractors who have relevant information about UFOs to come forward to meet with representatives of Trump's task force. It's the All-Domain Anomaly Resolution Office, AARO. Any NDAs they sign would be waived under the order. A senior administration official did stress, however, this is not a directive that would declassify anything. Wouldn't declassify anything. It would just give them the ability to go through government channels and then see what they know. But this is, it's kind of a big deal because long hidden UFO information at the center of the Trump push for free former officials, a lot more information would be available. A lot more information would be available. So what do you think about this? We've seen the videos. We talked about it here. I'm going to have somebody on about this. Again, I don't have a strong opinion one way or the other. I have questions. What was that I saw? What are these things that go in and out of the ocean? Why is there no contrail, if you will? If an object is moving that fast, an airplane, a bullet, it leaves sound waves. It leaves a trail that's visible to cameras, sometimes to the naked eye. How can something move that fast silently, baffle Air Force pilots, Navy pilots, Army pilots, commercial airline pilots, just baffle them at the speed, maneuverability, and agility, moving far faster and more sophisticated than anything we have? What is it, my friends? What is it? I look forward to your emails at stevegruber.com. But apparently that we're taking a step in the right direction to take away the NDAs. The non-disclosure agreements are being cast aside by the Trump administration. What do you make of that? SteveGruber.com. You tell me. What is your theory of UFOs? I'm curious. What do you think? I'll take a break. This is Daybreak, hour number two on the way.
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3: news
21: 2
3: this
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3: Hour from Town Hall. I'm Jason Walker. Secretary of State Marco Rubio says because of Iran's effort to control the Strait of Hormuz, some of the countries in the Association of Southeast Asian Nations have started to do a little business with Washington.
22: Now, one of the interesting things you've seen is that the supplies that are reaching many of the countries in the region have begun to change. They're buying more LNG from us than ever before. They're also buying more oil from us than ever before.
3: And he adds, it's not just a temporary thing.
22: So I think some of the changes you have seen and where people are getting their energy are going to be permanent after what you've seen here. But nonetheless, the Straits remain an important source of energy for many of the countries in this region. It's about 20% of the global oil that's purchased. So I think we think it would be to their benefit to participate in an effort.
3: And Rubio speaking at the start of the annual meeting in Manila. Ukraine pushing on with its fight against Russia, now under new military leadership. Here's Charles de Ledesma.
23: President Volodymyr Zelensky fired his commander-in-chief after public pressure. This change follows a rift between the outgoing army chief and defense minister, both of whom lost their jobs. The new army chief, Major General Mykhailo Dzhupataya, is part of a new generation of Ukrainian generals. Zelensky has tasked Dzhupataya with updating the defense strategy. Street protests in Kyiv demanded the return of the tech-savvy defense minister, Mykhailo Fedorov. Meanwhile, Ukrainian drones have struck warehouses in Russia, targeting facilities they say are being used for drone production. I'm Charles de Ledesma.
3: Well, the House adopting a Republican-only $95 billion budget proposal in an effort to fund the Iran war. Speaker Mike Johnson pushed it over objections from the Democrats as a priority before the midterm elections. More on these stories, townhall.com.
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5: Overnight, we'll have a clear sky with a low of 56. Thursday will be pleasant with abundant sunshine and a high of 78. Thursday night will be clear with a low of 56. Friday is expected to be pleasant with plenty of sunshine and a high of 80. I'm meteorologist Jason Katerina on FM 92.7 and AM 1400. 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
11: America's awake, and we're just getting started. The headlines that matter, the stories they won't tell you, and the voices fighting to be heard. 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A new hour starts right now on Real America's Voice.
0: All right, welcome back to us. We kick off another brand new hour here of the program. Glad to have you on board. A lot to cover every single day. Three big things to know this hour. Let's start with number one. The FBI nabbed one of its top targets for Medicare fraud. He was found overseas in a large operation. He is believed to have stolen close to $600 million. Remarkable. Number two, Congresswoman Nancy Mace has bucked President Trump to endorse Congressman Ralph Norman to be the next senator from South Carolina. And by the way, I like Ralph Norman a lot myself. And number three, it's time for that game day decision. Breaking news, side stories, or more from the circus. I don't know yet, but Ivy's going to tell me. Ivy, good morning.
12: Good morning.
0: Nice to have you here.
12: Nice to be seen. So you were talking about this guy. One of the FBI's most wanted fraudsters is now back in U.S. custody.
0: He sure is.
12: After authorities say he spent years on the run following a massive Medicare fraud scheme. Now, we talked about this yesterday, but this particular guy schemed out of $547 million between...
0: Isn't that remarkable?
12: 2016 and 2019.
0: 3 years' time. $547 million that they know of. Khalid Ahmed Sattari.
12: That's right. And federal prosecutors say Sattari and his co-conspirators used deceptive telemarketing campaigns, telemedicine companies, patient recruiters, illegal kickbacks, and bribes to generate orders for expensive genetic tests that patients often didn't need.
0: Yeah.
12: Those tests were then billed to Medicare, with some reimbursed for as much as $20,000 each. Investigators allege that the scheme ultimately submitted more than $547 million, as we just said. Sattari was indicted. He was indicted in 2019, released on bond under the condition that he would stay out of the medical industry. But prosecutors say he continued participating in the healthcare fraud through laboratories in Texas after failing to appear in court in 2022 and fleeing the United States. Authorities tracked him down in the Middle East, where he said he was carrying a fake Mexican passport.
0: So that's what I was wondering.
12: He was arrested, and he was using a false identity, but they found him, busted him, and brought him back to the United States.
0: So I didn't even know they had this most wanted fraudsters list. Mm-hmm. It's the third person nabbed in just 5 weeks, apparently. But $547 million in 3 years' time. He apparently targeted elderly patients a lot. But
12: yeah.
0: But this goes back to what I heard Kennedy and Oz say yesterday. We need to stop the fraud before it happens, because trying to claw
12: Absolutely.
0: The money back is a losing proposition. We need to prevent the money from ever going out in the first place. And
12: That's
0: my question
12: right.
0: is, over 3 years, how does it get to a point where you're over $500 million on your way to $600 million in just 3 years' time? How does that even occur without somebody saying, wait a second?
12: Well, I mean, there probably are legitimate companies operating that this may be the case, right? That might be the amount of money that is needed for providing services to Medicare patients.
0: Maybe.
12: Perhaps. But it is concerning that there should be some checks and balances. There should be some, hey, maybe like, you know, an agent goes out and makes sure that whatever, you know, the Medicare recipient.
0: Oversight,
12: yeah, can go and see and make sure that the operations are what they should be.
0: Yeah.
12: It is the same thing that happened in Minnesota and elsewhere around the United States. I just think that it seems to me, if there were some checks and balances and making sure that these companies are doing what they say they're doing.
0: Well, I guess the good news is, and it's what I talked about in my monologue today, the good news is
12: mm-hmm.
0: people like this are being caught.
12: Yes, that is
0: money
12: good news.
0: Is being stopped. The Absolutely. $1 billion being stopped from being sent to Minnesota and California. Right. So there is progress.
12: But you are right in what you said, because after this $547 million is gone, how are they going to recoup it? Or can they recoup it? Is it possible? Is it still there? Has it been spent? So that's the thing. It is stopping it before it happens, and that is definitely key. But I do want to move on to something else. Yesterday, Senator Kennedy and Secretary Brooke Rollins were in a conversation. And, you know, I always am very, very, very much a label reader for the food that I eat.
0: You sure are.
12: Especially seafood, because a lot of it comes from overseas, you know, India, China.
0: Vietnam. If you see that on the label, you're like, yeah, no.
12: No, I will only buy generally American
0: seafood.
12: Yeah. And I will always do my best to buy local if possible. If you live in areas that you can buy local seafood, that would be my biggest recommendation. Or just, fish in general. But I want you to hear this exchange between the two of them. Anthony, if you could play that, please.
2: Harvesters, farmers?
6: Yes. In this USDA,
2: they
6: yes.
2: They having to compete with other countries who grow oysters and shrimp in a ditch and shoot them full of antibiotics?
6: 100% yes.
2: And if you eat too much of that foreign shrimp and oysters, you'll grow an extra ear, won't you?
6: I'm not sure about that, but I know it is not good. And I also know we import 90% of our shrimp.
2: Why aren't we inspecting the shrimp and the oysters from abroad?
6: Well, it goes much larger than that. Why are we importing so much from abroad, which goes to the president's trade agenda?
2: I'm in big trouble.
13: Yes, you are.
2: Guys, look, we need straight answers now. We're down to it.
12: So
0: they grow oysters in a ditch. Well, you know, I've seen this, actually. This is not a joke. Like, the shrimp that come from foreign countries, they're grown literally in swimming pools that are filled with filth and whatever shrimp eat, right?
12: Right, and then they do have to provide them with, I mean, I think in some cases, your beef and cattle and things like that might be getting injections. I'm not sure.
0: Ours doesn't.
12: But this is the deal. So 90% of our seafood on our shelves is being imported.
0: 90%.
12: And this is why can't American, fishermen or people who are going out and getting shrimp or fish or whatever it is, lobsters. I ran a lobster industry down in Key West for many years. Why can't we sell, those fishermen sell at a, better rate to the United States? Because even yourself, you say, if you get walleye from any restaurant in Michigan or elsewhere, it's coming from Canada. Well, why are we allowing

0: farmers, American fishermen, in whatever industry it is that you're in, if you're providing food, it should come from America, and you should be incentivized to do so in America. And it seems that the, you know, these low prices that are coming from overseas, this doesn't really make sense, because the American farmers, fishermen, or whoever can't compete.
1: Right. We have more regulations, more inspection, and that's something that Senator Kennedy just said there. Are we inspecting the oysters grown in the ditch,
0: or
1: the shrimp grown in the swimming
0: pool?
1: And
0: it's to be said, are USDA or, you know, food quality folks being able to go out and inspect these fisheries
1: overseas,
0: or everything else?
1: Yeah.
0: Or are they not able to?
1: That's a great question.
0: Yeah.
1: Ivy, I had 90% of our seafood is imported. I had no idea. That's insane.
0: Right.
1: Nice to see you this morning. Love you.
0: Nice to see you. Buy local.
1: Buy
0: local.
1: Love you too. We'll take a break and be right back. I'm Dave Ray.
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4: All right, back at 11 straight nights now of bombing in Iran by the United States, taking out bridges, infrastructure, military installations along the Strait of Hormuz, and a lot more. But it doesn't seem, as we have passed the halfway mark of the 60-day memorandum of understanding to negotiate peace between the United States and Iran, it doesn't feel like we've made much progress. Oil spiking to close to $90 a barrel now. And China about to re-enter the oil market and start purchasing, oil prices could really become volatile. Is there an end in sight? Don Brown was a Republican candidate for North Carolina Senate, former Navy JAG officer, former federal prosecutor, and a good friend of this program. Don, good morning.
5: Good morning to you, Steve. Good to see you today.
4: Good to see you. All right. So are we headed to a broader regional war? Are the Houthis going to try to block sea lanes out of the Red Sea, as Iran says they are? What's happening next?
5: Well, I think you have nailed it with that very question. You know, we've seen fluctuating oil prices down and spiking back up again as the Straits of Hormuz have apparently largely been shut down. The question is, what's going to happen, you know, with the Houthis in Yemen? You know, the Red Sea is also a channel for oil shipment. And through this Bab el-Mandeb, that is the strait there between Yemen and Djibouti, where shipping passes through, it's only 18 miles wide from the Red Sea into the Gulf of Aden. Are they going to engage in asymmetrical warfare there? And that's what we were in, asymmetrical warfare, meaning you have a weakened opponent using unconventional tactics with cheap weapons to disrupt. And so we're going to see drone attacks, other types of attacks, mining perhaps, and that strait separating the Gulf of Aden and the Red Sea. And it's disconcerting, of course, in the Red Sea. You know, the Persian Gulf is responsible for about 2.5 times more oil shipment, 21 to 22 million barrels a day at height shipping, whereas about 9 million of barrels a day coming through the Red Sea. Nonetheless, it could have a devastating effect on oil prices. And, of course, that has a domino effect negatively for the United States all the way down. So we'll have to see what happens.
4: You know, from where I stand, Don, I think it's time just to finish the job and to be quite clear about this. Just take it to them. Look, we've dealt with this for almost 50 years. They want the ability to build missiles and drones unlimited so they can control and harass and intimidate the Strait of Hormuz, the Iranians. The Houthis are in the small country of Yemen. If Yemen continues to house these people, to facilitate these people, to disrupt the Red Sea shipping lanes, take those out too. And if that's a broadening of the war, so it is. But it's time. We're this far in.
5: Well, it's going to take a steel clenched fist to finish this off. Right now, in my judgment, Steve, the state of the war is comfortable for the Iranians. Yes, we have degraded their conventional military. I was on with Matt Gaetz the other night, and he used a phrase that made a lot of sense to me. He said the Iranian Navy is like a bunch of Boston Whalers with RPGs. That's what some asymmetrical warfare is. But you've got to... if the Iranians can drag this out just like it is and you know, needle and hassle shipping coming through both of those straits and disrupt the world's flow of oil, they can drive oil prices up, which will hurt Republicans in the fall. They want the Republicans to lose control of the U.S. Congress because the Iranians know that when Democrats are in charge, that benefits them. I mean, we lost Iran to the Shah fell under a Democrat president. Jimmy Carter in 1979, another Democrat president, Barack Obama, gave him billions of dollars, and Joe Biden turned an eye the other way and simply said, don't. Well, that's really effective. So they want to play this long game. I agree with you. finish them off and do it sooner rather than later. We have the firepower to do it, by the way. The question is, do we have the will to just get the job done?
4: Yeah. Iron fist, like you said, but the problem is, like you also said quite clearly, Don, is the political price to be paid this fall. But to be fair, the Democrats have really destroyed themselves. If it was old school Democrats, normal Democrats, I'll say, that were getting these nominations to run for Senate and House and a governor's race around the country, the Republicans would get buried. But the Democrats are putting forth these socialist nutcases that actual Democrats are like, we can't support that. So the Democrats are choosing the worst possible candidates from the fringe in these primaries and really hurting their chances of what should have been a real easy run for them through the midterms becoming very complicated. In fact, some of the projections now show that the Republicans could hold the House. And that's not far-fetched at this point.
5: You raise a very good point. The radical nature of Democrat candidates start right there in New York City. You know, they try to put Plattner on the ticket in Maine, and National Party finally took him off. They're running a lot of nutcases for sure. The National Party will try to use pocketbook as their issue. Here in North Carolina, Roy Cooper, the most radical governor in North Carolina history, running for the U.S. Senate against Michael Wakely, the gentleman who defeated me in the primary, is trying to use pocketbook issues. But it was the Democrats who drove up the prices of medical care and made it virtually unaffordable when they started with Obamacare and flooded the states with all these Medicaid programs. They're responsible for it. But you're right. The radical nature of Democrat candidates is, you would think, would hurt them, unless you're in places like New York or apparently Maine and other places. But we do have a shot at holding the House. But if oil gets too far out of control, in other words, if you're at, you know, $4 a gallon, $5 a gallon, here in North Carolina, we're about $3.70 around the Charlotte area right now.
4: But it's going to spike. South Carolina.
5: Yeah, and that's the wild card, and
4: that is what a wild card. Want. Yeah,
5: mm-hmm. Sure. Go back to your point. Take him out.
4: Yeah, you're exactly right. And I asked the question. At what point does gas become the deciding factor, even though the president doesn't have a lot of control over that? Because they'll say it's an unnecessary war, Don, and so on and so forth. Well, you're right. We could allow Iran to get more powerful and control the Middle East, and we do nothing.
5: Right.
4: Don Brown,
5: always
4: good conversation, my friend. Thank you.
5: Thank you, Steve. Appreciate you. See you
4: soon. Nice seeing you. See you soon. I'll take a break and be back. This is Daybreak.

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All right, here's a headline that'll affect a lot of people. The Education Department must wipe out, this is the headline, must wipe out student loans for 500,000 borrowers under a settlement, says the court. Borrowers scoring a major victory. This happened on Friday, by the way. After a federal appeals court rejected a challenge to a landmark settlement agreement and required the Education Department, Secretary of Education Linda McMahon, to continue discharging the federal student loans for more than 500,000 Americans. The ruling represents the department's latest loss in a long-running saga over the Sweet v. McMahon settlement. Once again, the courts have rejected the department's attempts to evade its obligations to borrowers who have waited far too long for the relief they are owed. Today's decision brings another step closer to fulfilling the settlement. The ruling on the Ninth Circuit Court of Appeals is the culmination of months of failed efforts by the Trump administration to delay relief for student loan borrowers under the landmark 2022 settlement agreement, which provides $23 billion in discharges to federal student loans, refunds of past payments, and other relief. So, once again, the student loan program is broken because universities, colleges and universities are selling degrees that aren't worth the paper they are written on. They should be the co-signers. The American taxpayers should not be paying this bill. The universities that sold useless degrees should be paying this bill. 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
2: With SRN News, I'm Jason Walker. Secretary of State Marco Rubio meeting with Russian Foreign Minister Sergei Lavrov in the Philippines. Those talks are on the sidelines of a summit by Southeast Asian foreign ministers. Torrential rains in West Virginia, flash flooding, the result inundating homes and businesses. Authorities say the floods washed out bridges, leading to numerous rescues. Several people, though, still unaccounted for. Tropical Storm Bertha making landfall in Louisiana. That storm packing winds that extend some 100 miles from the center. Damaging wind and storm surge, the main threats in the deep south. Small town of Presidio, Texas, is challenging the Trump administration's border wall plans. Leaders there say the wall could endanger levees, protecting it from flooding. SRN News.
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3: Overnight, we'll have a clear sky with a low of 56. Thursday will be pleasant with abundant sunshine and a high of 78. Thursday night will be clear with a low of 56. Friday is expected to be pleasant with plenty of sunshine and a high of 80. I'm meteorologist Jason Caterina on FM 92.7 and AM 1400. 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Overnight, we'll have a clear sky with a low of 56. Thursday will be pleasant with abundant sunshine and a high of 78. Thursday night will be clear with a low of 56. Friday is expected to be pleasant with plenty of sunshine and a high of 80. I'm meteorologist Jason Caterina on FM 92.7 and AM 1400. 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
1: The Answer.
6: Conversations that keep being foisted upon us by those on the left. If you're white, you are by birth a racist, right? If you're white, you are by definition a racist. There's no way around it. You are an oppressor. That's how silly all of this has gotten. You're an oppressor and there's no way around it. And so I bring this up because I saw something ridiculous yesterday. Several questions about the person in charge of the Smithsonian Natural History Museum. She was on the Hill answering questions about how the museum is putting together all this woke DEI nonsense instead of actually doing history. Right? So she's in a hot seat. Wouldn't say what a woman is. Wouldn't say, you know, Latina power is being sold on mugs or different things, right? But this one really got me. Are you polite? Are you polite? Is being polite a tenet of white supremacy? According to the Smithsonian, apparently it is. Being polite, opening a door, saying nice things to people, behaving yourself. Apparently that's white supremacy. It's just so jaw-droppingly ridiculous. Listen to this.
7: Excuse me, sir?
8: Is it important to be polite?
7: Yes, sir.
8: It's also interesting because the same mass action toolkit that your organization has been promoting references politeness as a defining characteristic of white supremacy culture. Ma'am, are you a white supremacist?
7: No, sir.
8: You're not? Can you help me square why your organization says that being polite is part of being a white supremacist?
7: I'm not exactly familiar with that passage of the mass action toolkit, which is not
8: I can show you the passage right here.
6: That's unbelievable. That's Brandon Gill, by the way. He's been doing a fabulous job eviscerating stupidity on the Hill. But the problem is, you lance one stupidity boil and three more seem to pop up. Being polite is now a tenet of white supremacy. Of course, being rude is probably a tenet of white supremacy, too. Breathing, probably white supremacy. Let me give you another example. The World Cup was an unmitigated success beyond anybody's wildest dreams. All the people we saw on social media coming here from all over the world, what a wonderful place America is. Well, according to Jasmine Crockett, the entire World Cup final was racist. The whole thing was racist. Really? Listen, here she is.
9: The World Cup that captured the imaginations of the entire world when they saw all of these people of color that was playing for all these teams. And ultimately, if you recall, the last two teams, it was Argentina and Spain. And it seemed like the vast majority of the world was rooting for Argentina, or actually against Argentina, right? And why was that? Just give me an explanation if you could guess, if you'll just let them finish the answer.
10: Spain are the best team. Maybe that's why they were rooting for them.
9: There's also a racist history that
11: Mr.
9: exists.
11: Mr. Beyer, you're recognized.
9: Thank you, Jeff.
6: Oh, by the way, little history lesson for those of you that missed it in fifth grade. Spain was the leading country going into the New World and planting its flag in places like Argentina. But rooting for Argentina is racist. Okay. These are your Democrats today. Just wanted to clarify that for you. All right. Wesley Hunt, a congressional member from Texas who happens to be black, from a majority white district, by the way, he hates all this stuff. He can't stand it. And for good reason. So here's what he has to say on this whole thing about white supremacy and racism and so forth. Another great quote from Wesley Hunt. Listen.
12: If I played a drinking game, and every time I heard the word white or white supremacist while watching CNN, watching MSLSD, NBC, or listening to my colleagues on the left talk about white supremacy and white people all day, every day, I would be drunk after an hour and I would die of alcohol poisoning. What are we talking about? This is about protecting every single American, regardless of your race, religion, color, or creed. And I can assure you, as I have said in this room many a day, I've been black for my entire life. I'm not a white supremacist. What I want to do is be safe in my own communities, regardless of what you look like. And that's exactly what my colleague from Texas, Chip Roy, is trying to do here. That's exactly what we have done, secured our borders to ensure that people that have no business in this country harm and arbitrarily murder our children.
6: Yeah, we just want safe communities. That's why he wins. I would vote for that man in my district. I wish I could have people like that available here. He's a good man, is my point. So back to Director Hartig, because that's what sparked this conversation for me. Director Hartig, the director of the Smithsonian Institution, Museum of American History, would not say whether LGBTQ explicit displays were appropriate for children in her museum. And then Lauren Boebert, who will cruise to re-election this time around, called out the head of the Smithsonian for saying, loving America is complicated. It is? Here it is.
13: Director, you've said that loving America is very complicated. Is it complicated to love your country?
7: I love my country unconditionally, ma'am.
13: And okay, so the 250th anniversary of the Declaration, you said that that should be problematized.
7: Yes, when historians use that, it means to add new stories.
13: What about when you
7: think
13: use
7: about it?
13: It
7: different ways? Pardon me, ma'am?
13: What about when you use it, Director?
7: When I use it, I mean to add new stories and think of new objects to tell the American story in all its richness since 1776.
13: But you're not going to include the babies that were killed? We can't think of those stories, those new stories to share with American people?
7: Ma'am, we are going to use the 2 million objects in our collection to tell the American story as fully as we can.
13: There's over 50 billion more you can add to that.
6: Remarkable. Loving America is complicated. She loves America, but it's complicated. Not really. For 250 years, the promise of America has been the freedom to build something of your own. 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I'll be right back. 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

0: when I was a kid. It was all the rage. Landing on the moon, the space shuttle. Viking 1 becoming the first spacecraft to land on Mars. That's been 50 years. 50 years. Elon Musk wants to take a million people to Mars, but how do we get there? My next guest says he might have an idea. Rainer Zeitelman, the author of New Space Capitalism, The Entrepreneurial Path to the Stars. Rainer, good morning.
1: Hello, good morning.
0: Good to have you here. All right, so it's been 50 years since Viking 1 settled on the planet Mars, but we haven't sent anybody there. There's plans and talks and discussions to do it, but why haven't we done it so far?
1: Yes, this is a big question, because after the moon landing in 1969, they had the plan to go to Mars with the people in 1981. And so in the last decades, almost nothing happened. And I think it's not because of technical problems. Of course, there are a lot of problems. But when I wrote my book, New Space Capitalism, I had a conversation with Harry Jones from NASA. And he had a very interesting paper. He said, there are seven challenges, technical challenges, to go to Mars, but we can solve each of them today. We are ready to go. The problem is there is no economic incentive. You know, with the moon landing, there was a competition between the Soviet Union and the United States, who is better, socialism or capitalism. But after they planted the flag on the moon, the wind was out of the sail, and there was no longer any reason to do something. And I think today there should be economic reasons. So I have a suggestion in my book. It should be possible to own land on celestial bodies. Today it's not possible because there is this Outer Space Treaty from 1967, and according to this space treaty, it's prohibited for countries to claim ownership over celestial bodies or land on celestial bodies. But I think it should be allowed for private people and for companies to give them a motive to go there. For example, if SpaceX would be able to go there, I think they should claim ownership, not of the whole planet, of course, but a manageable area, and then bring it to the stock market. Bring Mars or also asteroids to the stock market, and then there would be an economic incentive.
0: Right, without private property rights, a cornerstone of free markets, obviously, you say there's no opportunity, no return on investment, wildly expensive to do, but what do you get in return if you can't own anything? And that's a reasonable argument. That's what you're saying.
1: Absolutely, because the idea in this Outer Space Treaty that space on our celestial bodies belong to everyone. This is a socialist idea. And socialism never worked in the last 100 years. It failed time and again. It failed in the Soviet Union. It failed in Cuba. It failed in North Korea. It failed in Venezuela. It failed without any exception. And why should something that worked nowhere on Earth, why should it work on Mars? I think this is ridiculous. Without private property, there is no economic... And I want to start a discussion with my book, and I'm very happy that some renowned space experts, for example, Matthew Reinser from Harvard Business School, that they gave me very positive feedback about my book, and I want to start a discussion about this. We need capitalism in space. And yeah. You see, also what happened, you know, after the moon landing, we had 4 decades of stagnation in manned space flight. The launch costs, they stagnated for 4 decades. And then came Elon Musk, and he brought them down by 95%. If you compare the space shuttle launch costs on the one hand and SpaceX internal costs, on the other hand, we reduced it by 95%.
0: Elon Musk has reduced the cost 95%, but if Elon Musk is going to absorb the cost of putting anything on Mars, whether it's one person or a million people, there has to be some value to that, and I agree with that. I think it's good, Rainer, that you point out that socialism has failed everywhere on Earth. It certainly won't work anywhere else. It's a universal failure. Throughout the universe, socialism would fail because it always fails. And so you have to have a capitalist model to make Mars or Saturn or Jupiter or anywhere else make sense, correct?
1: Yeah, for example, the first company or individual to successfully begin mining on asteroids should not only own the extracted resources, but I think they should be able to claim ownership of the entire celestial body and take it public on the stock market. That would allow anyone to become a shareholder and own a stake in the asteroid. You, me, and everyone. And I, to be honest, I have no problems that in the Outer Space Treaty, it's prohibited for countries, for the government to claim ownership. I'm absolutely fine with this, but it should be allowed for private individuals. And I think if they don't allow it, they should take it. I think the history of America, first there were the settlers and the squatters, and only later on they legalized it with the Homestead Act. And I think this will happen in a similar way in space. We need space squatters as we had squatters in the history of the United States.
0: 100 acres and a mule. Of course, the mule will be an AI mule, but it'll be a mule nonetheless on Mars, right? I mean, 100 acres and some sort of an AI robot mule. Why not? I like it, Rainer. I do. Appreciate you being here. The book is New Space Capitalism, The Entrepreneurial Path to the Stars. Rainer, thank you very much. Yes. There it is. Hold it up. There it is. It's a nice picture of the space shuttle, I think.
1: Yes.
0: Thank you,
1: New
0: sir.
1: Space Capitalism. Thank you for inviting me. Have a great day.
0: What a good conversation.
1: Goodbye.
0: Thank you so much. Greatly appreciate it. What do you think of that? You want to own some land on Mars? I know a guy. His name's Elon Musk. He'll get us there, but sounds like that treaty of 1967 might have been put at the behest of Soviet socialist republics, potentially. How'd they work out, by the way? How'd that great experiment in socialism work out? Somebody remind me. I'll get back to that. I'll also get on to sports with Brock Paulbush here on Daybreak, coming straight ahead. 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
0: All righty, let's check it on sports now with Brock Paulbush.
6: With a look at sports, I'm Brock Palmbush. There were 13 games in Major League Baseball last night. American League winners included Tampa Bay, Cleveland, and Texas. National League winners included the New York Mets, Cincinnati, and Arizona. Pittsburgh at the New York Yankees, Baltimore at Boston were rained out. No games in the WNBA last night. There are six games in the league tonight. The league's All-Star game is Saturday night at the United Center in Chicago. Belgium's Remco Evenepoel won yesterday's 16th stage, which was an individual time trial at the Tour de France. He gained 28 seconds on overall leader Tadej Pogačar with the victory. Pogačar still leads by 4 minutes 32 seconds over Evenepoel, heading into today's 17th stage. Just five stages left in this year's tour. And in the NHL, the Dallas Stars re-signed star forward Jason Robertson yesterday to a one-year deal worth $12 million. He had 45 goals for the Stars this past season. That's a look at sports. Back to you, Steve.
0: Jason who? Never heard of him.
6: Jason Robertson. Yeah, he's a really good player.
0: A superstar, so starful. I've never heard of him. Yeah, so it is. Did you say the Tigers lost or they won? I missed.
6: No, they got smoked. They lost big time.
0: They got smoked.
6: 11-2.
0: So, 42 years and counting, we'll have no World Series in Detroit again this year.
6: That's more than likely. It's not 0% chance, but it's not very good. Although
0: zero.
6: They've played better the last couple of months. You know, they've dug themselves too much of a hole. It's just, I don't know.
0: Who's the best team in baseball?
6: What's that?
0: Who's the best team in baseball?
6: Oh, the Dodgers.
0: Yeah. They've got, you know, the greatest player in the history of the game, right?
6: That's debatable, but he's hurt right now. You're talking about Shohei Ohtani, of course.
0: Yeah.
6: And they got lots of other really good players. So, yeah, they're the favorite to win it, but it's going to be tough. You know, Milwaukee's very good. The Atlanta Braves are very good.
0: What do you think the money is? I go put $10 on the Tigers to win the series, and they win the series. What's the payback?
6: Now you're going to make me look that up.
0: Do that for the next time around.
6: Okay.
0: All right. Thank you, Brock. Coming up... I've got some comments from Van Jones. Say he is sick of the insanity from the fringe on the left. The Democrats. They should have had an easy walk to the midterms, but it's not turning out that way because they're picking these crazy people. I will talk about it ahead on Daybreak.
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10: This hour from Town Hall. I'm Jason Walker. President Trump honoring four soldiers killed in the war. He attended their dignified transfer at Dover Air Force Base, Delaware.
11: Very tough to watch, to be honest with you. Very tough. I think it's the toughest thing I do. If anything, I do all this stuff, but I think it's the toughest thing I do.
10: Later, the president was in Georgia to promote his new Trump Accounts Child Investment Program, saying that it will help set up kids for future financial success.
11: Their parents, grandparents, employers, and loved ones can contribute up to $5,000 a year. And with the modest contribution, these accounts will reach hundreds of thousands of dollars for these young people by the time they get to, let's say, 18, let's say 21. But by the time they're just young adults, they could be worth hundreds of thousands of dollars, most likely will be.
10: Thousands of non-citizens in New Jersey ended up being able to cast ballots following a computer mistake. Laura Winters explains.
12: Liberal New Jersey Governor Mikey Sherrill admits more than 6,000 non-U.S. citizens were on the New Jersey voter rolls. She says 6,600 people were incorrectly registered when they applied for a driver's license. The Democrat governor claims 400 of them ended up voting in elections. These people have reportedly been deleted from the system. President Trump says this episode in New Jersey underscores the need to pass the Save America Act, which requires voter ID and proof of citizenship. Laura Winters reporting.
10: The man who was convicted of trying to kill Salman Rushdie on trial again with opening statements Wednesday in Hadi Matar's federal terrorism trial in Buffalo, New York. He has pled not guilty. Small town Presidio, Texas, challenging Trump administration's border wall towns. They say that it'll be endangering levees that protect it from floods. More on these stories, townhall.com.
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14: Overnight, we'll have a clear sky with a low of 56. Thursday will be pleasant with abundant sunshine and a high of 78. Thursday night will be clear with a low of 56. Friday is expected to be pleasant with plenty of sunshine and a high of 80. I'm meteorologist Jason Caterina on FM 92.7 and AM 1400. 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
23: America's awake, and we're just getting started. The headlines that matter, the stories they won't tell you, and the voices fighting to be heard. This is your country, your morning. Your Daybreak with Steve and Ivy Gruber. A new hour starts right now.
0: All right, welcome back to it as we continue another hour here on the program. A lot going on here today. Here are three big things you need to know. Number one, two Democrat candidates taking cash from an Epstein-tied mega donor after slamming Epstein class. Yeah, of course they did. James Tallarico and John Ossoff taking money from Reid Hoffman, billionaire, tied to Epstein. Of course they do. They don't actually mean anything. Let's see. Number two, a federal appeals court pauses lower court order on releasing illegals into the country without a hearing. Got that. And number three, I want to talk about the cost of illegal aliens in this country. And something that I heard yesterday that I thought was brilliant. Brilliant. Florida Governor Ron DeSantis, who, by the way, has done a fine job in the state of Florida from everything that I can see. As the governor of the state of Florida, he has done things right. He has knocked things down and built things up when appropriate for both. He has made it possible for, look at this. Here's, let me just reach over and grab this headline here. West Palm, Trump's backyard has become America's biggest magnet for taxpayer wealth. Palm Beach County, Florida, attracted more than $3 billion in taxable income from households moving in from other states, the largest gain of any county in the country. Palm Beach, home to Mar-a-Lago, the Southern White House. The sunny Florida enclave has become an increasingly high-profile destination for political donors, business leaders, affluent residents. Yeah. The latest IRS figures, the trend continues. Lower tax, fast-growing states like Florida. And Trump's backyard is number one, right? And here was Ron DeSantis being asked about, you know, the cost of illegal aliens, and he said, you've got it all wrong. Here's what he said.
24: I knew we were going to be reimbursed, but here's the thing. I love how the media will say, well, how much does it cost to house a detainee? They never ask, what's the cost of illegal immigration? How much does it cost schools? How much does it cost hospitals? How much does it cost the criminal justice system, our jails, our prisons, if people are committing crimes? What's the cost to families that have been victimized by criminal aliens? They never talk about those costs. And so what we're doing, yes, we're going to get reimbursed, but we're saving costs on our society by enforcing the rule of law. And so what we're doing is leading the nation. We're doing the right thing. We also have zero tolerance in Florida for attacks against any law enforcement, but particularly ICE personnel. You try that here, you're going to have the book thrown at you, and you're going to regret that you didn't do it. Florida's not Portland. That's not how we roll. And we respect and protect the people that enforce the laws on our behalf. Yes, sir.
0: That's not how we roll. Right. What is the cost on law enforcement, the health care system, public services, all of it. What's the cost on people who have lost loved ones to criminal alien behaviors? What is the cost? Not just the cost. They asked, what does it cost to house an illegal alien? That's a fair question. Another fair question is, what does it cost everything else in society? From public services to health care to law enforcement, all of it. Ron DeSantis, exactly right. Van Jones, I've been waiting to play this. Van Jones, I saw this yesterday. I love it. Sick and tired of the socialist setting the Democrat Party on fire. And they are. What should have been a cakewalk for Democrats in the midterms now looks like, if the Republicans had a good night, they could end up with 224 seats. If the Democrats have a good night, they could have 227 seats. Really only 16 swing state seats right now. 16 districts up for grabs. And here's the problem for the Democrats as outlined by Van Jones. Listen.
2: People on the very far left in the Democratic Party. Ideas that are literally insane, nutty, moronic, dangerous, bigoted, are not progressive. They're regressive, and they should not be in our party.
3: I'm not living in communist America. I mean, I know the talking point is that, well, it's not communism, it's socialism. Okay, I've read the quotes from the DSA platform, from their own mouths. Don't tell me I'm not seeing what I am seeing. They say things like, you know, takeover of key industries, government. That's communism.
0: That is communism. So Van Jones and Bill Maher, high-profile people saying this is insane. John Fetterman openly talking about leaving the Democrat Party over anti-Semitism and the hatred for Israel. Yeah, you let the kooks into the tent, and this is what happens. Meanwhile, another bit of a problem. Despite the war in Iran, despite the lack of accountability for a lot of people we thought would be held accountable by now, Donald Trump remains very popular within the Republican Party. More popular, in fact, than any president with his own party, I think, in my lifetime. CNN forced to admit the truth. Here it is.
4: Trump and Dorsey has won Senate primaries of non-elect incumbents. So we're not just looking at elect incumbents, right? We're looking at open seats or appointed incumbents who have never actually won the Senate seat. Look at this. Since 2022, it's about 95% of the time. This year, in fewer races, it's 100% of the time. No wonder why the prediction markets and the conventional wisdom have moved so rapidly once Trump made that endorsement. Because at least in Senate races, Trump's record this year, 100%, and since 2022, nearly 100%. There has never been somebody I have seen as powerful in terms of their ability to move the electorate in primaries than the current president of the United States, Donald John Trump.
5: What's one reason for that?
4: One reason why is because Trump is still very popular with Republicans. Just take a look here. Okay, 21st century own party approval rating, about at this point a second term. We got Trump, we got Obama, we got Bush. Look, they're all fairly popular, but the one who is the most popular, and we have seen this time in and time out,

I think people are ready for something new, and I'm not sure Lindsey Graham's sister is the answer they're looking for. So Nancy Mace has endorsed Ralph Norman. Will Ralph Norman be the guy? I don't know. I haven't seen any polling out of South Carolina yet, but I'm going to look. All right. Take a break and be right back on Daybreak.

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5: Foundations of Freedom, a look at America's founding principles and the leaders who shaped our nation.
6: In 1862, Abraham Lincoln signed the Morrill Act, helping states create colleges focused on agriculture, mechanics, science, and practical education. The principle was not centralized control, it was opportunity. Lincoln's Morrill Act reminds us that America can support education without surrendering education to Washington. Why did it matter? Because a free nation needs citizens equipped to work, build, steward, and govern themselves. Scripture gives work a sacred weight. In Genesis, God placed man in the garden to work it and to keep it. Proverbs honors the one who works his land. Paul warns against idleness and calls believers to earn their bread. Why does that still matter today? Because education should form capable people under God, not dependent subjects under bureaucracy.
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here. Arizona, of course, wrapped up yesterday. Andy Biggs, if anybody can win that governor's race, I think it's Andy Biggs. We'll see how that happens. Obviously, the primary in Michigan, a big deal. We'll see who the Democrats put up. But if you want to see Republicans in Michigan, and obviously it's a big event for Republicans to see who comes out on top. Well, there's going to be a gathering at Liberty Mountain. Liberty Mountain going to have a big get-together with all sorts of the people that are on the ballot and other supporters and other conservatives coming up here on Saturday. Trucker Randy Bishop is with me, host of your Defending Fathers radio program in the great state of Michigan. Randy, nice to see you this morning.

0: Hey, good morning, Steve. Thanks for having me on.
1: Nice to have you here. I'd say Liberty Mountain. First of all, tell folks what Liberty Mountain is, because it's kind of a big deal.
0: It is. If everybody listening remembers our high school days of going to Pine Knob in Sachibaugh Road, Clarkston, Michigan, DTE Center over the years, this venue in Farwell, Michigan, right off of M-115 in Clare County, Steve, is approximately four times larger than Pine Knob. They say they can hold between 35 and 40,000 people. It's kind of their breakout event for politics. They have worked out a plan with the chairman of the Michigan Republican Party, Jim Runstead, and we reached out and talked to fellow patriot rocker Ted Nugent. Ted agreed to not charge a fee. He's doing a fundraising event for the Michigan Republican Party. That's why the title of the event is Rock Michigan, Am I Red? And the website, libertymountainusa.com, has the tickets available. This is a fundraiser, Steve, for the Michigan Republican Party. Half the proceeds, the net proceeds, are going to go to the state party. The other half is going to be going to the local 83-county Republican parties based on their participation. If anybody listening belongs to a Republican party, if they go and buy a ticket, they will then put their county into sharing the pie. And it's going to be a big event. The event starts at 3 o'clock on Saturday, this Saturday, July 25th, and will end roughly about 10:30 with fireworks. And in the meantime, Ted Nugent's there. We got Scott Page from Pink Floyd, a bunch of comedians, a bunch of speakers. Perry Johnson, John James have both been invited. Mike Rogers will be there. And also, yet to be named, we have a big-time VIP person coming from President Trump's administration. And I'm praying it's J.D. Vance, but we'll see. So that's all happening this Saturday in Farwell, Michigan.
1: Well, you know, the president knows, Randy, and I've talked to him about this on several different occasions. He has thought since before the 2016 election, when I first spoke to him, through 2020, through 2024, President Trump has always believed that the road to victory goes through Michigan. And he was right. As Michigan goes, the election goes. He was right about that. So this is a big deal, because if he said, I'd like it to be J.D. Vance as well. That would be terrific.
0: Right.
1: But it's really important that Michigan step up. In important races for the governor's seat, and of course, you'll have candidates there, but that U.S. Senate seat that Mike Rogers is going to face, it looks like Abdul El-Sayed, which is, to me, I can't believe what Democrats are doing across this country and the people that they're nominating, but so be it. I don't think that Michigan people, I don't think the unions, I just saw the unions endorse El-Sayed. I'm like, so let me get this straight. You want to forfeit your union contract that has all these great benefits for medical and everything else, and give it to the Medicaid for all people and not the government control, and take away this contract? I don't believe that the rank and file people are behind that, Randy. What do you hear?
0: Well, I believe that was a union boss thing. That's why we fought so hard back in 2011, 2012, Steve, to make Michigan the 24th right-to-work state. As you know, Governor Gretchen Whitmer and the Democrats, when they got the trifecta in 23, 24, they repealed right to work. The union bosses, I believe, are behind that. It's not the rank and file. You know, like you say, you've had Brian Pannenbaker on your show, UAW Workers for Trump.
1: That's right.
0: Their health insurance, Steve, their benefits, going to the eye doctor, going to the chiropractor, going to all the places they go, is a direct result of the negotiations in their union contracts.
1: And it would all be gone under El-Sayed's
0: plan.
1: All of
0: it would be gone.
1: All of it would be gone. So I don't see how union members of any union, UAW or any of them, that have fought for, you know, the contracts that they have and gone on strike, negotiated, pay their union dues, would surrender that to some socialist scheme. I digress a little bit, Randy, because I find it bizarre, but all right. Randy's going to be there as well, coming up at this big event. You got Ted Nugent, Scott Page, Dave Landau, Mike Loftus. You'll see in person, Mike will be there, right?
0: Mike Rogers
1: Bill Heisinger, Andy Forlini, yep. John Molinar. I'm just reading the list here. Carla Wagner, who's trying to get done for Michigan what Ron DeSantis did for Florida, which is get rid of property taxes altogether. So it's a big event. Where do people get tickets, Randy?
0: LibertyMountainUSA.com. Just click on events, Steve. You'll see the Ted Nugent flyer there. There's a countdown to when the event starts. Just click on buy tickets. You have various options there. Also, if people want to camp, we're going there Friday night, Steve. We're setting up our travel trailer, and we're spending the weekend in our travel trailer there on the mountain. You can also reserve a campsite. If you want to pitch a tent, bring your trailer, your RV, whatever you have.
1: All right. 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It's a big fundraiser, and Ted Nugent will be there headlining it with all these other people that are so critical to the future of Michigan being here.
0: Thank you, Steve, for having me. Have a great day.
1: You too. 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And for anybody in Michigan, you know what Pine Knob is. It's four times the size, which seems remarkable. I went to a lot of concerts at Pine. I lost a lot of hearing at Pine Knob, I'll tell you that. A lot of hearing was lost at that place. Anyhow, LibertyMountainUSA.com, a cool place to learn something about. I'll take a break and be back. This is Daybreak.

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0: Here's, you know, this does not surprise me, by the way. Another oil company posting record profits. You see, they'll blame the issues of the Iran war on the spike in oil prices, but they celebrate it. They do. They celebrate. Those that are in oil celebrate this whole deal. Equinor, 93% jump in second quarter profits from a year earlier. The Norwegian major on Wednesday reported an adjusted operating income after taxes of $3.225 billion just for the second quarter. That's up 93% from $1.6 billion in the same period a year ago. Remarkable. Oh, the price of oil's up? Oh, that's too bad. Look at us make profit. The adjusted operating income surged 76%. I mean, every time this happens, they cash in. Here's a little warning for you, though, and it's a serious one. China could be about to remove oil's biggest safety net. Global oil market buffers are disappearing. Our oil reserves are down 43%. China's sharp reduction in crude imports has helped cap prices, but analysts expect the world's biggest oil importer to resume buying very soon as it draws down its stockpiles. If the disruptions in the Strait of Hormuz persist and Chinese demand rebounds, analysts warn oil markets could tighten significantly, and that would send prices soaring. Says the oil market may soon run out of the supply and demand cushions that have kept prices from soaring to record highs during the huge loss. So the window provided the U.S.-Iran Memorandum of Understanding during the Middle East, producers rushed the crude amass in the Gulf out. But now, what would it mean? China wants 4 million barrels more a day compared to 2025. Their oil imports fell 41% in June. So they've been off the market for a good portion of this. But they can't stay off the market forever. Last month, China took 41 million barrels from its inventories. That can't last. So brace yourself, kids, because it could get a lot worse if China starts buying. And that's what China wants. It would force Donald Trump into a real corner. We'll have more after this on Daybreak.
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2: With SRN News, I'm Jason Walker. U.S. military conducting a 12th night of strikes against Iran as Tehran increasingly targets civilian infrastructure. President Trump is warning that the United States will destroy one bridge or power plant each time Iran shoots at a vessel in the strait. Ukraine is pushing on with its battle against Russia, now under new military leadership, after President Zelensky fired his commander-in-chief about 24 hours ago, that following public pressure to do so. In the meantime, Ukrainian drones have struck warehouses in Russia, targeting facilities they say were used for drone production. Secretary of State Marco Rubio meeting with Russian Foreign Minister Sergei Lavrov in the Philippines. Those talks on the sidelines of a summit by Southeast Asian ministers. SRN News.
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3: Overnight, we'll have a clear sky with a low of 56. Thursday will be pleasant with abundant sunshine and a high of 78. Thursday night will be clear with a low of 56. Friday is expected to be pleasant with plenty of sunshine and a high of 80. I'm meteorologist Jason Katerina on FM 92.7 and AM 1400. 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
7: This is Larry O'Connor, editor of townhall.com. The co-chair of New York City's Democratic Socialists recently sat down for an interview on Fox News. His name is Gustavo Gordillo. Now, Gordillo came to America from Peru because the economic situation there was, in his own words, in a really bad place. Now he's helping to advance the very ideology that has left misery and economic ruin everywhere it has taken hold. This is what the radical left does. They don't build institutions. They infiltrate existing ones. Sometimes through armed revolution, as the Bolsheviks did in Russia. Other times they get elected. They get a foot in the door, their nose under the tent, and then they begin dismantling the system from within. Like parasites, they devour the institution that gave them power in the first place. That's what Hugo Chavez did. It's what Fidel Castro did. It's what Mao did. Marxists don't create prosperity. They seize what others have built, consolidate power, and destroy everything they touch. America, it better wake up.
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8: The Answer.

0: You know, back in the 1950s, they said, if you want to get rich, get into plastic, right? But plastic has its champions and its critics. But when it comes to jobs, it creates a lot of them. That's why I have Ross Eisenberg here, president of America's Plastic Makers, part of the American Chemistry Council, recognized as one of Washington's 500 most influential people there in the nation's capital. Ross, welcome to the program.
1: Hey, Steve, thanks for having me.
0: You certainly aren't without your critics, but you have a bipartisan win for jobs. I mean, let's be honest. Microplastics and so forth are a concern to some people, and I understand that. But plastic in general, I mean, let me look around here. My phone, my computer, my desk, my whatever, right? Plastic and different creations they're ubiquitous, right? And you've got a bipartisan win for jobs. Tell me about that.
1: Well, so this afternoon, this morning, the House Energy and Commerce Committee has a bill on recycling that they are looking at, and it would essentially, it's a consumer protection bill. It directs the Federal Trade Commission to essentially set national standards for the packagers, so the companies that you're buying the products from, your Tide detergent pods and your the stuff in the grocery store. It basically says, you know, here's what your guidelines are for using recycled content in your product. And the purpose of that, since there really aren't national standards that exist, is to encourage them to do it because they'll get credit for doing it. And we as the plastic manufacturers want to see more recycled content get into the system. We think it's good for everybody, keeps stuff out of the landfill, keeps it out of the environment, minimizes the microplastics issue. But we got to get more into the products. And so if the retailers actually get credit for doing it, we think they'll do it more. And at the end of the day, it gives consumers the protection to know that, hey, if that package I'm buying says it has recycled content in it, it does. And everybody wins.
0: When you say getting credit to do it, what do you mean? Are they going to get paid, these companies, to do it?
1: No. And it's really just kind of simple market dynamics, right? So if there are certain states that encourage retailers to use recycled content, we know from, frankly, every poll that we do that consumers actually make packaging decisions, and if they see that there's recycled content in it, it matters to them. And so retailers want to do it, but if they're not necessarily going to be allowed to do it, or they're running afoul of maybe guidelines, or they think they're going to get sued for it or something like that, then they're going to be reticent to do it. They're obviously risk averse, just like everybody else. So establishing clear guidelines that say, hey, this is what you need to say on your package so that you can get credit for it with the consumer and with any state that actually needs you to get credit for it, you know, under a recycled content law or something like that. That is the certainty that they need, which we hope will give them the confidence to start using more recycled product in their pack.
0: Well, the content, how much plastic is recycled today, roughly? Third, is it half? I mean, how much of it goes through?
1: It's a pretty low number, unfortunately. In the United States, it is really in single digits, 8 to 9% overall. And that's, yeah, and there's a couple reasons for that. One is not every plastic is the same. A plastic bottle, the kind of water bottle you get, the detergent pods, you know, the detergent jugs, things like that, they get recycled at closer to 30%. So that's a little bit higher. But anything that is flexible, right? And those gummy bear pouches, the Ziploc bags, the wrapping on that cucumber that you're buying, which actually does serve a pretty good purpose. That's under 1%. And it's because we just don't have the infrastructure in place to do it. We can get that infrastructure in place, but at the end of the day, we need the retailers to actually start putting the recycled content in their product. There's a technology that we call advanced recycling that essentially is, it's using chemistry. And I like to say it's like unbaking a cake. If you could take a cake and you could reduce it back down to its elements, to the flour and the sugar and the milk and the eggs and all that stuff, and then turn it into a cake again, we can do that with plastic. We, the plastics industry, can do that with plastic. But we're not building them because the retailers aren't essentially saying that they want it because they're not getting credit for using it in their product. That's what this bill would solve. And then we can actually start recycling those plastics at a much, much higher rate, which I think everybody wants.
0: Yeah, I'm surprised that the rate is so low, to be honest with you, Ross. I thought it
1: I'm
0: would
1: sure
0: be.
1: You are.
0: Well, you know, I mean, yeah. I drive through my neighborhood. Everybody's got their recycling bin out front and they got their cardboard and their plastic or whatever they put in there. And maybe that's an exception, not a rule. I don't know.
1: So the issue with plastics is that the plastics we're using today are vastly different than the ones we used 50 years ago, right?
0: Sure.
1: And so, but this was a system, this recycling system we've got was set up 50 years ago. And so you know, we're still putting stuff in the blue bin. I would encourage you to do it, but basically every municipality is different, so you got to make sure what they'll take. Our goal is for them to take everything, but there's, you know, it's a very, the chain of custody that you get from the minute you put it in the blue bin to the minute it gets to the recycler is complicated, probably unnecessarily complicated. And so if a plastic doesn't make it through one step in that chain, it's not going to get to the recycler. And those are the kinds of things that I think Congress and the federal government really can help fix. And today's a good start with this bill they're looking at today.
0: Yeah, there you go. All right, so what do you expect it to make it? Does this bill make it through? You know, I was in D.C. all of last week. Not a lot of things that are agreed upon, but this could be a bipartisan piece of legislation. But there's a lot of things that they almost takes, you know, an act of God to get these people on the same page. Maybe this is it. Well, what are your expectations? What's your prediction?
1: You know, it is. You have to run the gauntlet in Congress these days to get anything across the finish line on any issue. We're encouraged on this one. It has. It is fully bipartisan. When it was released, it had 5 Democrats, 5 Republicans. I honestly can't think of a plastic or recycling bill in recent history that had anything like that. So, you know, you're telling me they got a chance, right? I mean, this is one where it could get there. A lot of things have to happen. The congressional calendar is short. We're heading into an election. I'm very cognizant of that, but we've got some momentum. I'm really, really happy that Congress is looking at this today. We hope it'll move quickly through this committee and then maybe give it a shot on the House floor. And then at that point, anything can happen. So the more bipartisan a bill is, the more assured that you have a significant number of votes, I think the more encouragement it gives leadership to try to bring it to the floor for a vote. And so that's the path that we see this on. Anything can happen. I'm feeling good about this one.
0: All right. We'll see what happens. Ross Eisenberg, thank you for being here.
1: Thanks, Steve.
0: All right. We'll see what happens. Are you shocked by that number? 8 or 9% of all the plastic in America gets recycled.
2: I recycle.
0: Yeah, a lot of things. 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And there you have it. By the way, we recycle here too, but some. Mostly cardboard, I guess. I don't know. I'm surprised by that number. Anyhow, Ivy's on her way in. And we'll be right back on Daybreak.

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1: After avoiding debates for months, John James just made it clear why. 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
2: "I know when you were born, black people could still be bought and sold in this country, but no one owns me."
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0: to it now, and of course, it's the best part of the program. Ivy is in the room. I have no idea what she's brought in her bag of goods today, your bag of tricks. Ivy, what's going on?
1: Good morning, Steve.
0: Good morning.
1: How
0: nice
1: are you?
0: To see you. I'm good. I'm good.
1: Are you?
0: Yeah. I'm feeling good.
1: Excellent. I love when
0: I slept
1: feel
0: well
1: good.
0: Again. I did. You know, it's all good.
1: That's great. Are you looking forward to standing in some mountain rivers in a few weeks?
0: You know, as you and I have talked about, I mean, this job is demanding.
1: Mm-hmm.
0: People are like, well, you just talk on the radio. How hard could it be? You want trade seats?
1: Yeah.
0: Well, it's demanding all the time. The news cycle is demanding. Yeah. It's time for a little breather. You know, the mountains are calling. I must go.
2: Where are we going?
1: That's right. The mountains are calling. I must go. There's something special about being in nature. It's healing. It's incredible.
0: Where's Anthony going? Out the side door.
1: Out the side door. Well, you know, I think that one of the things that we really try to do here on this program is speak truth.
0: Yes.
1: Go find what the truth is. And a lot of that last week was released during the announcement.
0: I don't think anybody's been fired.
1: Mm.
0: Nobody's been arrested. Here's clear evidence that the intelligence community hid the truth from the president. The Chinese got 220 million voter files. Where is the urgency?
1: Well, I want to play you a bite from Representative Chrissy Houlihan, who talks about,
0: okay.
1: You know, this is what we're up against in terms of revealing the truth in this country. And
0: oh, she's a charmer.
1: The rest of the Democratic Party. But here's that bite.
3: Hi, Congresswoman. Not today. Allison Steinberg with Lindell TV. Last time I spoke to you, it was right before Trump's announcement on election interference. You said there was nothing to see, but it's now come out that there was over 280,000 non-citizens on the voter rolls. Does that concern you at all? Does that concern you at all?
4: That's laughable. That's all I'm going to say about that.
3: These are declassified documents.
4: That's ridiculous.
3: Why is it ridiculous?
4: Because it's impossibly wrong and absolutely fake news, and you're irresponsible for reporting those kinds of fake stories to the American people.
3: Sure. It's not fake. These documents are real. You think they're just made up? They're just fake documents?
4: Let me tell you this. If you can name my name, I will answer your question. Who am I?
3: Representative Chrissy Houlihan.
4: All right, what's your question?
3: My question is, you told me there was nothing to see regarding the
4: These
3: election interference
4: documents.
3: Announcement.
4: All of
3: 280,000 illegals are on the voter rolls.
4: Can you point to me one? Can you
3: it's
4: find
3: all
4: me
3: on
4: 10?
3: The website?
4: Can you find me 20? Can you find me 100?
0: Yes, I can.
4: Can you find me 1,000? Can you find me anybody?
0: Yes, I can.
4: This is,
0: Yes,
4: all
0: I
4: right,
0: can.
4: Well,
0: you know how I know that, Ivy? May I answer the question?
1: Yes.
0: Because yesterday in New Jersey, they found 7,000 non-citizens on the voter rolls, hundreds of which have been voting since 2023, at least. Hundreds.
1: Hundreds.
0: In New Jersey.
1: Mm.
0: I know, because the governor, Mikey, Cheryl, had to come out and admit it, but who did she blame for that?
1: Well, she blamed
0: Donald Trump.
1: Oh, no. Actually, I think there was, what was it? It was there was a specific company that went in and did an audit.
0: That's correct.
1: And then they said, oh, there was nothing wrong. And then that was actually not true.
0: That was not true. And so then the governor tried to blame it on a glitch in the system. Well, the provider there of this, it's called IDEMIA, IDEMIA.
1: Mm-hmm.
0: They said their role, they came out, they're angry.
1: Mm-hmm.
0: Our role is to transmit information through the motor vehicle system. The voter registration information is transmitted to the New Jersey Department of State Division of Elections, which is ultimately responsible for verifying election eligibility and voting eligibility. Had nothing to do with a computer glitch.
1: Mm.
0: New Jersey is lying about it. They got caught. They've got 7,000 foreign people on their voter rolls. And that's just from this little look.
1: Right.
0: How many people in across all of New Jersey or all of America, because, you know, there's like 30 states that refuse to provide the Department of Justice any information at all.
1: Was Michigan one of those states, Steve?
0: Yes.
1: Of course.
0: It is.
1: Of course we were.
0: Yes, Michigan is one of those
1: states. Generally, the blue states weren't going to be providing the information, I would assume.
0: Of course not. But the DOJ, here's some good news, just came out minutes ago. The DOJ has launched a full investigation in New Jersey after the Democrat governor admitted thousands of non-citizens registered to vote. So that just happened this morning. That's breaking news.
1: Well, there's something else I want to go over before we run out of time here. And I just find that, first of all, this sort of like cognitive dissonance is exactly what we just witnessed with that representative.
0: Chrissy Houlihan.
1: From Pennsylvania.
0: Yeah.
1: How do you, I don't even understand how you deal with that. Like, all the evidence is placed in front of you, and you are telling a reporter that you look at classified information every day. You can't find one person on the voter rolls that are illegal, which is absolutely false. I mean, how are you?
0: Right.
1: I just don't understand how to deal with this.
0: Name me one illegal. Well, let's go to New Jersey.
1: So there's another crazy thing I heard this morning. I just want you to hear the bite, and then we'll talk about it afterwards.
0: All right, go ahead.
2: The Smithsonian was promoting as a document to be upheld around that time period, 2020, 2021, whatever it may have been, suggested that objectivity was a tool of white supremacy. I think we can all agree that that is facially ridiculous. And you think objectivity is a tool of white supremacy?
5: I'm not going to interrupt you. I just want to say you presume things that were not true.
2: Do you believe that objectivity is a tool of white supremacy?
5: Well, you said we can all agree on something. I'm just saying we don't all
2: agree. Can we all agree that objectivity is a tool of white supremacy?
5: It requires a longer discussion than we're going to have in the 6 minutes we have left.
2: So what? I pose the question to you. Is objectivity a
5: tool? I just don't want you to make
2: assumptions. But you interrupted me to make that point.
5: Because you made an assumption about me that's not true.
2: So just continue on. No, I'd like to know. Is your assumption inaccurate?
5: I want you to continue.
2: Well, look. You interrupted me, so I'm giving you the opportunity to weigh in.
1: Hold on. Can I just come back to that real quick? So the Smithsonian was promoting a document suggested that objectivity was a tool of white supremacy.
0: So is politeness.
1: Objectivity is the quality of being based on observable facts, evidence, and reality rather than personal feelings, biases, or interpretations.
0: Right.
1: Apparently, objectivity is now
0: being
1: racist.
0: Being objective is now white supremacy. Being polite is white supremacy. Breathing is white supremacy. Anyhow, Ivy, got to leave it there.
1: Love you.
0: Way to bring the goods and the receipts. Love you, too. I'll have some final thoughts after this. For 250 years, the promise of America has been the freedom to build something that you own. 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
7: In 1862, Abraham Lincoln signed the Morrill Act, helping states create colleges focused on agriculture, mechanics, science, and practical education. The principle was not centralized control, it was opportunity. Lincoln's Morrill Act reminds us that America can support education without surrendering education to Washington. Why did it matter? Because a free nation needs citizens equipped to work, build, steward, and govern themselves.

0: ourselves. Scripture gives work a sacred weight. In Genesis, God placed man in the garden to work it and to keep it. Proverbs honors the one who works his land. Paul warns against idleness and calls believers to earn their bread. Why does that still matter today? Because education should form capable people under God, not dependent subjects under bureaucracy.
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4: All right, so here's, I've got to see this and figure this out. Apparently, according to the Department of Homeland Security, The number of voters in New Jersey, we just said 6,600, right? That's what the governor admitted yesterday. But apparently, the number of non-citizens registered to vote in New Jersey is over 35,000. A new number just released by Homeland Security of non-citizens registered to vote in New Jersey. So out of the 6,600, they said several hundred voted. Out of 35,000, this is New Jersey. This is not Pennsylvania. This is not Illinois. This is not New York. This is New Jersey. So not one of the big states, not one of the big consequential states. How many non-citizens are, this is the real question. And I'm going to say it's over a million. There's my Cauchy guess to handicap the problem. More than a million in California. That's my guess. But if you look at places like Georgia, how many there? Or Michigan? Or Arizona? Or Nevada? Or any of the other critical swing states? 35,000 plus now in New Jersey. So you'd have to then extrapolate if out of 6,600 you had 500 vote, you had thousands of people voting illegally. Thousands. And they know it. And in New Jersey, they knew it for a couple of years. They knew this for a couple of years and tried to bury it. Man, they just lie all the time. They don't care. Fight the good fight. Keep the faith. God bless America. I'm Steve Gruber. This is Daybreak. And remember, it takes you to save America.

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3: for this hour from Town Hall. I'm Jason Walker. President Trump has honored the lives of four American troops killed in the Middle East and returned to their families yesterday at Dover Air Force Base in Delaware. The president saluted as the caskets were escorted off a plane. Secretary of State Marco Rubio is warning Asian leaders Iran's demand to control and collect tolls in the Strait of Hormuz would threaten the world's economy and set a precedent that could be repeated elsewhere in the world. Rubio says the U.S. attacks on Iran are a response to Iranian attacks in the Strait of Hormuz.
4: Commercial ships are going through the straits and they're being blown up. The United States is defending that shipping and in addition is targeting the places that are launching against those ships to continue to degrade Iran's ability to target and harm global shipping.
3: New Jersey Governor Mikey Sherrill admits more than 6,000 non-U.S. citizens were on the state voter rolls and 400 of them ended up casting ballots. President Trump says this underscores the need to pass the Save America Act, which requires voter ID.
5: President Trump is calling on Senate Republicans to take up a major rules change as he pushes for the Save Act.
6: What they should do? Very simple. A lot of you don't know about filibuster. They should terminate the filibuster and approve everything. Because the Democrats are going to do it. The Democrats are going to terminate the filibuster as soon as they have a chance.
5: The White House says election integrity remains a top priority for the administration. Willie Nelson, Washington.
3: And the White House says Trump accounts could lift kids out of poverty and help more Americans invest in the stock market. But some parents are complaining they haven't received the money as yet. But officials say just hold on. The money is on the way for newborns. More on these stories, townhall.com.
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10: This is Larry O'Connor, editor of townhall.com. The co-chair of New York City's Democratic Socialists recently sat down for an interview on Fox News. His name is Gustavo Gordillo. Now, Gordillo came to America from Peru because the economic situation there was, in his own words, in a really bad place. Now he's helping to advance the very ideology that has left misery and economic ruin everywhere it has taken hold. This is what the radical left does. They don't build institutions. They infiltrate existing ones, sometimes through armed revolution, as the Bolsheviks did in Russia. Other times they get elected. They get a foot in the door, their nose under the tent, and then they begin dismantling the system from within. Like parasites, they devour the institution that gave them power in the first place. That's what Hugo Chavez did. It's what Fidel Castro did. It's what Mao did. Marxists don't create prosperity. They seize what others have built, consolidate power, and destroy everything they touch. America, it better wake up.
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11: 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Fighting for free speech, Western civilization, and delivering common sense for the American people. Ladies and gentlemen, here's Scott Jennings.
13: Mamdani gives up on his plan to arrest Netanyahu. We'll bring you the details. The leaders of the Smithsonian were forced to answer for their woke exhibits up on Capitol Hill yesterday. Full coverage of this nonsense. And what is Van Jones doing? My friend and colleague over at CNN, a true liberal, is taking on the socialists inside his own party. We have the audio that has everyone in politics buzzing. Today is July the 22nd. I'm Scott Jennings, broadcasting for Salem, and we come to you live today from our studios in Chicago. I want to thank my friends here at AM 560, The Answer, for the hospitality today. On this day, 1934, just a few miles from where I sit, federal agents surrounded the Biograph Theater on Lincoln Avenue, waiting for America's public enemy number one. That's what J. Edgar Hoover called him. Their target had robbed 11 banks, escaped from jail, survived shootouts, and even tried to erase his identity with a facelift and by using acid on his fingertips. But his efforts would be for naught because a woman named Anna Sage, a Romanian-born brothel madam in Chicago, agreed to cooperate with the FBI in exchange for leniency in an upcoming deportation hearing. Oh, and she wanted the $10,000 bounty on the target's head. On July 22nd, Sage and the target went to see a movie at the Biograph, and waiting there were 20 FBI agents. Now, Madam Sage had agreed to wear an orange dress so as to identify herself to the cops. And at 10:40, the couple came out. Sage's orange dress looked red under the theater's lights, earning her the nickname, the Lady in Red. The cops ordered the target to surrender, but he fled, making it to an alley at the end of the street. And that's where Public Enemy Number One met his fate, gunned down by the cops on July 22nd, 1934. That was the end for notorious criminal John Dillinger. As for today's news, the thing they say never happens has happened, and happened in a staggering breach. New Jersey's governor, Mekhi Sherrill, a Democrat, has admitted that, yes, over 6,600 non-citizens were added to her state's voter rolls ahead of the 2024 election, and that at least 400 of them voted. That's just what we know about. Now, you know, last week, President Trump gave a speech to the nation that most of the networks refused to carry. In it, he said our voting systems were vulnerable and that thousands of non-citizens were on the rolls. And today, the news confirms the man had a point. Last night on CNN, I went head-to-head with Abby Phillip over this. She argued that it's a glitch of no consequence. I argued we cannot tolerate this sort of fraud. Take a listen to Cut 7.
14: Your tolerance for this?
15: This is not about tolerance. This is about is it widespread or is it something that is relatively rare?
14: You're pounding him over the word widespread. I just would ask you,
15: Scott,
14: what is your tolerance for any fraud at all?
15: Is it widespread?
14: Absolutely. Over 6,000
15: people.
14: What
15: is your bar for widespread?
14: And she said, my bar is I want no tolerance. Okay. I have zero tolerance.
15: So what is your tolerance for American citizens?
14: By the way, this isn't the only place this is happening.
15: What is your tolerance for American citizens whose valid voter registrations are invalidated by incorrect databases? What's your tolerance for that?
14: I don't have tolerance for any mistakes in the electoral system, including putting non-citizens on the rolls.
15: Okay. So then why are we not keeping the same energy for that as we are for this?
14: I do have energy. As you know, I've come out here and long argued that every time we don't clean up the voter rolls, that every time a non-citizen makes it onto the voter rolls, it invalidates some legal person.
15: What about when an American is not allowed to vote when they are eligible to vote?
14: I don't have any tolerance for that either.
13: This episode makes you wonder, where else is this happening? And why is the left working so hard to minimize this bombshell story? Well, maybe you don't have to wonder that hard. I suppose. Arizona primary last night, the results showed that our friend Jay Feely, the Republican, won his primary in Arizona's first congressional district, one of the most targeted races in the country. Let's hear him in Cut 16.
16: Why did I decide to run for office? It is a desire to leave this country better for our children and our grandchildren. That's it in its core. You know, what we're doing is fighting for the future of this country. I truly believe that. When you look at the two parties, they've never been further apart ideologically. Never. And the Democrat Party has embraced Democrat socialism. They have chosen to move further to the left. They are talking about abolishing the border. They're talking about abolishing the police department. They are talking about abolishing the Senate now. They want to give D.C. and Puerto Rico statehood. The things that they're talking about are changing the very foundation of this country and what has made it great for 250 years. And we're not going to let it happen.
13: Elsewhere on the ballot, Andy Biggs won the GOP primary to face incumbent Democrat Governor Katie Hobbs. Lots to watch in Arizona this time round. Last night, another night of U.S. attacking Iran from the air. 11 straight nights of attacks. CENTCOM says these are designed to stop Iran from attacking commercial shipping in the Strait of Hormuz. President Trump said to be looking at bombing a new target called Pickaxe Mountain. It's widely believed to be a location where Iran has moved some of its nuclear bomb-making material. Capitol Hill yesterday, a hearing on the Smithsonian Museums and whether and why they have gone woke. Intense questioning from Republicans revealed some of the most ridiculous excesses of the ideological rot that has impacted exhibits and materials at the museums. Friend of the show, Congressman Brandon Gill of Texas, had this exchange with Smithsonian Director Anthea Harding. Cut 8.
17: Yes. Is it important to be polite?
18: Excuse me, sir?
17: Is it important to be polite?
18: Yes, sir.
17: It's also interesting because the same mass action toolkit that your organization has been promoting references politeness as a defining characteristic of white supremacy culture. Ma'am, are you a white supremacist?
18: No, sir.
17: You're not? Can you help me square why your organization says that being polite is part of being a white supremacist?
18: I'm not exactly familiar with that passage of the mass action toolkit, which is
17: I can show you
18: one
17: the passage
18: that we developed.
17: Right here.
18: Pardon me?
17: I said I just read you the passage from it.
18: And
13: there are several such examples of how the Smithsonian is awash in critical race theory and in the idea that we must relentlessly portray the United States of America in a negative light. I battled Abby Phillip over this issue last night on CNN, Cut 19.
15: The administration has used these so-called, you know, woke, you know, policies of the 2020 era to justify what they are doing in order to try to rewrite what is in the museums.
19: I
15: don't understand why they are doing that, because the two things don't seem to have anything in common.
19: I don't think they're trying to rewrite American history. I think there's a worldview difference. People on the left believe that we should focus relentlessly on the most negative aspects of our history. And there have been negative aspects of our history. There's no questioning that. But people on the left in this country want our

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6: He's the author of the best-selling book, A Revolution of Common Sense. 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
7: All right, broadcasting live from the Salem Studios in Chicago today, Wednesday, July the 22nd. And there's something happening here in Chicago that perfectly illustrates what I think is one of the greatest frauds in American politics right now. And the fraud is this. The Democratic Party loves to call itself the party of democracy. You hear them talk about that all the time. They say democracy is on the ballot. They tell us Donald Trump is a threat to democracy. Every political dispute becomes this existential struggle to save democracy from Trump and the Republicans. But have you noticed? This is happening more and more. Have you noticed how often the party of democracy is trying to install candidates on ballots that weren't actually voted into nominations by Democratic voters? Happened with Kamala Harris, happening up in Maine, where they took out Graham Plattner and put in this character Troy Jackson. It's happening in Illinois' 4th Congressional District. Congressman Jesus Chuy Garcia waited until the final hours of the filing period to announce that he was going to retire. And this was so that his chief of staff, Patty Garcia, could file her paperwork just before the deadline. Quick switch, in and out. Hey, this is how you pick your successor in the Democratic Party. They didn't tip off anybody else. Nobody else had time to mount a campaign because of this old switcheroo move. Therefore, Patty Garcia became the only Democrat on the primary ballot, not because the voters in the Democratic Party chose her, but because the incumbent and the Chicago political machine effectively chose his replacement, whether the voters liked it or not. It was such an outrageous move that even the Democrat-controlled House of Representatives voted to rebuke Garcia. But several Democrats decided they weren't going to accept this. Chicago Alderman Byron Lopez and political activist Mayra Macias launched independent campaigns so that people in this heavily Democratic district could have a choice in November. And that is when the party of democracy swung into action. Now, under Illinois law, Patty Garcia only needed 697 valid signatures to make the ballot as a Democrat, but the independent candidates needed 10,816. They had to have 15 times as many signatures to overcome the machine. Both independent candidates, both of them, submitted the maximum permitted, 17,304 signatures apiece. But Here comes the party of democracy. Operatives connected to the Garcia political machine challenged these signatures, and after thousands of names were invalidated, Macias was ruled a little over 1,000 short, and Lopez was about 1,200 short. And on Tuesday, the Illinois State Board of Elections unanimously threw them both off the ballot. Now, let me just be clear about this district. It's a Democrat district. These people I'm talking about are not conservatives. Lopez is a socialist alderman. Macias once ran the Latino Victory Project, very liberal organization. I'm not here to endorse either candidacy. But that's the point. You don't have to support a candidate to believe that voters should be allowed to choose the candidates and the winners. Democracy does not mean protecting only the choices you like. It means trusting the people. And that's what has gone awry in the Democratic Party. They've decided they no longer trust the people. Specifically, they no longer trust their people. The party of democracy likes to go around the voters. They went around the voters on Biden. They went around the voters on Plattner. They went around the voters on this congressional district in Illinois. They tried to go around the voters when they wanted to remove Donald Trump from the presidential ballot in 2024. Constantly, the party of democracy is doing things that would make your most ardent authoritarian blush. And yet they'll still lecture you about democracy and the existential threat. It's outrageous, but I think people are picking up on it. Democratic voters, I think, are unhappy about it. And the only question is, will they start voting like it? What they're doing is the opposite of democracy. Who trusts the people? It's not the Democrats these days, no matter how they label themselves. More common sense after this. Stay with us.
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14: With SRN News, I'm Jason Walker. Yemen's Iran-backed Houthi rebels attacking two Saudi oil tankers in the Red Sea earlier in the day. U.S. military, meanwhile, conducting a 12th night of strikes against Iran. The Houthi attack threatens to open up an entirely new front in the war. Secretary of State Marco Rubio meeting with Russian Foreign Minister Sergei Lavrov in the Philippines. Those talks on the sidelines of the summit by Southeast Asian foreign ministers. torrential rains in West Virginia causing flash flooding, inundating homes and businesses. Authorities say the floods washed out bridges, leading to numerous rescues in parts of the state. Several people are still unaccounted for in West Virginia, but so far, no bodies have been found. SRN News.
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15: 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The Answer. Maybe you've thought about taking a cruise. 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
15: Straight talk without the bluster. 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
7: Well, we have a little bit of an update for you on this scandal in New Jersey, where the 6,600 non-citizens were added to the voting rolls. And here's the update. It comes from our friend Rusty Weiss over at Red State. Now, this is interesting. He says that, here's the headline, non-citizen voting scandal gets worse. Software giant blames election officials, and now California is getting dragged in. So when New Jersey Governor Mikey Sherrill made this announcement yesterday, she blamed the vendor. She said, it's this software company's fault. That's who did this terrible thing of putting all these non-citizens on the voting rolls. So she throws them under the bus. And the name of the company is IDEMIA, I-D-E-M-I-A. She threw them right under, took no responsibility for it at the governmental level. In fact, she said, quote, the entire situation is unacceptable. However, the company is firing back now in this article. The company says its role was strictly limited to transmitting information to the state's Division of Elections. Here's the quote. IDEMIA's role is to transmit information through the motor vehicle system. The voter registration information is transmitted to the New Jersey Department of State Division of Elections, which is ultimately responsible for verifying eligibility to vote. Information submitted by IDEMIA must still be validated and adjudicated by the Division of Elections. So the consultant here, the vendor, is not taking this lying down. Now, if what the consultant, the vendor, is saying is true, something is stinky in the Division of Elections in New Jersey, where information was transmitted and people who aren't even citizens were placed upon the voter rolls. And don't forget, 400 at least that we know about, 400 of them voted. Rusty Weiss reports this controversy is now seeping into California, where the same vendor, IDEMIA, has a major contract with that state's Department of Motor Vehicles. By the way, this motor voter business, you know, where you go in to get your driver's license, people who have no intention of registering to vote wind up getting registered to vote. And a lot of states allow non-citizens to get driver's license. You can see how this is a problem. So in California, they started working with IDEMIA in 2022 to modernize their DMV operations. Now IDEMIA issues all driver's licenses and identification cards out there. IDEMIA announced that the partnership back in those days was not just about aesthetics, but about raising the bar on security and trust. But now people are wondering, what's going on? If this could happen in New Jersey, could the same thing happen with this transmission of data in California? In California, a lot of non-citizens floating around out there who need ID cards and driver's licenses. All that information gets transmitted. Same thing. Makes you wonder. Makes you wonder. We'll keep an eye on this story. I have a feeling that what we learned in New Jersey is just the tip of the iceberg. I want to switch gears and talk to you about one of the things that's going on in politics right now. And that is, you may have seen this on your social media feed. If you watch CNN, you may have seen Van on talking about it. But my friend and colleague, Van Jones, we're on together often, and particularly around big election nights, we do things together. He has made quite a splash in recent days because he has effectively gone off on these socialists who are taking over the Democratic Party. Van issued a video a few days ago pleading with people to stop listening to these socialists and all their crazy ideas because he sees that his party is being overwhelmed by a bunch of Bolsheviks who want to do things that American voters will simply never accept. Abolish ICE, abolish prisons, abolish police, abolish borders, abolish the Senate, and on and on and on. Van is a smart guy, I'm just telling you. He's been on the show, you've heard him here. Smart guy, knows politics, and he is a committed liberal, make no mistake. But he knows these people who are taking over his party are crazy. He knows their ideas are crazy, and he knows it is electoral poison. And more than that, he knows that it's bad for the country and that what these socialists are preaching is antithetical to the American system. I'm going to play a little bit of what Van has been saying out there that has created such a massive stir and reaction in the world of politics. Let's start here. My friend Van Jones, Cut 11.
18: All right, guys, I got some stuff I want to get off my chest. I am tired of a set of people on the very far left in the Democratic Party, my party, telling us that in order for us to be progressives, we now have to believe ideas and support ideas that are completely nuts.
7: Completely nuts. That's an understatement. But, you know, Van, I think, is reacting to something that's happening in the Democratic Party where these socialists, a lot of them very young, a lot of them very inexperienced, a lot of them who are rich, white kids of privileged backgrounds, coming along and explaining to people like Van Jones and, say, incumbent members of Congress, you all don't have anything to do with this anymore. We're getting rid of you. We're kicking you out, and we're going to pursue the revolution, and we don't need you. Van is saying, well, wait a minute. What gives you the right to kick me out of my own party? Van, if you watch his video, is like, I've been out here for 3 decades fighting for all these progressive ideas. You're 21 years old, and you're coming along to kick me out of my own party when you've never accomplished anything and are trying to inject political poison into the veins of my party, I'm not going to stand for it. Good for Van, I say. More of Van. Cut 12.
18: But what does that have to do with supporting Hamas? What does it have to do with putting up candidates who say we should have no police, no prisons, we can't deport anybody, even if they commit rape or murder, Israel shouldn't exist? These are terrible ideas. These are awful ideas. Where did these ideas even come from?
7: Van is mortified. Frankly, a lot of Democrats are mortified. And, you know, I talk to Democrats, got a few spies, blind spies, as an old friend of mine used to call them. Got a few blind spies out there. They're mortified. Nobody wants to be affiliated with these communists. Nobody wants Hassan Piker and the likes of him to be the gatekeeper of what makes a Democrat in good standing. Van drilling down on how bad these ideas are. And he had an interesting take on it. He says, this is not progressive. This is regressive. Here's more Van, cut 13.
18: Now, if you lived in a world where there were no police and no prisons, so that in your neighborhood, any gang member, terrorist, pedophile, Klan member could do whatever they wanted to, is that progress or regress? If you lived in a world where we said, well, you can be a terrorist if you want to, as long as you feel oppressed, and anybody get blown up at any time and people will make excuses for it, is that a better world? Is that progress? Or is that regressing to a lawless, chaotic state? If we lived in a world where people could literally get elected to office with the only qualification being that they went and celebrated a mass murder of Israelis, if all elected officials celebrated mass murders, is that a better world or a worse world? These are not progressive ideas. These are regressive ideas. And I'm old enough to know the difference. And you're smart enough to know the difference.
7: So Van raises two issues in that piece of his video that are worth discussing in detail. Number one, we'll take the last piece first. This rampant anti-Semitism, this anti-Israel bent in the Democratic Party. And he's right. A lot of these activists and candidates who are now overtaking the Democratic Party have shown their colors on October the 7th, on October the 8th, after the Hamas attack on Israel. They were out in the streets in New York and other places celebrating the death, the murder, the rape, the kidnapping of these Israelis and some Americans, I might add. Let's just lay it out. They hate the Jews. They are anti-Semitic. And this is the number one box that you have to check for them in order to be a Democrat in good standing these days. That's just a fact. Israel, how you feel about the Jewish people? Understand something. On the left, this is the new abortion. It's no longer possible to be a pro-life Democrat. It's also no longer possible to be a pro-Israel, pro-Jewish Democrat. You couldn't go to a Democrat convention and give a rah-rah pro-Israel, they're a good ally, let's stand up for the Jewish people. You couldn't give that speech. You'd be thrown out. You'd be booed off the stage. And Van, my friend, knows this anti-Semitism is wrong, wrong, wrong. He also raises the idea of abolishing police and abolishing prisons. And although he didn't say it directly, I know what he means. It's black neighborhoods that often want more police. They want more law enforcement to keep their neighborhoods safe. But you have all these privileged rich white kids saying, let's abolish the police and abolish prisons. Who's it going to hurt? The people who live in high crime areas. Van knows this. Here's more. Cut 14.
18: Ideas that are literally insane, nutty, moronic, dangerous, bigoted, are not progressive. They're regressive, and they should not be in our party. The people who are promoting these nutty, crazy, backwards ideas are party poopers. Literally, they're coming to the party and pooping in our punch bowl, and they need to stop.
7: Party poopers. I mean, that's a funny euphemism, but he's right. They are party destroyers. These democratic socialists have come along not to change the Democratic Party or to reform it. They've come along to destroy it. They've infected it, and now they're going to destroy it from the inside out because that's what they intend for our country, to destroy the American empire from the inside out. They need a vehicle to do that. They're starting with the Democratic Party, and we'll see if Van Jones and others are capable of stopping them. I have my doubts, but I wanted to bring this to you because I applaud Van's words and efforts. 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
23: This is Larry O'Connor, editor of townhall.com. The co-chair of New York City's Democratic Socialists recently sat down for an interview on Fox News. His name is Gustavo Gordillo. Now, Gordillo came to America from Peru because the economic situation there was, in his own words, in a really bad place. Now he's helping to advance the very ideology that has left misery and economic ruin everywhere it has taken hold.
0: This is what the radical left does. They don't build institutions. They infiltrate existing ones, sometimes through armed revolution, as the Bolsheviks did in Russia. Other times they get elected. They get a foot in the door, their nose under the tent, and then they begin dismantling the system from within. Like parasites, they devour the institution that gave them power in the first place. That's what Hugo Chavez did. It's what Fidel Castro did. It's what Mao did. Marxists don't create prosperity. They seize what others have built, consolidate power, and destroy everything they touch. America, it better wake up.
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7: I'm going to tell you the most common sense thing you could do in the next 10 minutes. Pull out your phone and text the word cruise to 94878. Don't even think about it. Just do it. Pull out your phone and text the word cruise to 94878. But Scott, where are we going? Good question. I'll answer you. We're going to the Gulf of America. I'm going. Mike Gallagher is going. Larry O'Connor is going. Jen Horn, Kurt Schlichter. All your friends here from Salem and Town Hall are going to be on this cruise ship. Gulf of America, mid-November, right after the elections. And we're going to have programming on the ship that you'll absolutely love. Gallagher's going to be playing pickleball shirtless up on the Lido deck. You don't want to miss that. Quite a sight, I'm told. This is a trip you'll never forget. In and out of Lauderdale. We honor America's 250th birthday. We spend time together with like-minded conservatives to discuss what just happened in the elections and what's going to happen to our country as a result. Stunning destinations, great food, great beaches, an amazing ship, the Eurodam. All around, a great idea. The most common sense thing that you can do. Text the word cruise to 94878. Get yourself on this ship. They're going to close this thing up in the next couple of days, I am told. There's just a couple of cabins left, and they're going to lock down the bookings in the next couple of days. Don't miss it. You'll regret it. You know, I don't want to hear it, by the way, if come mid-November, you didn't do this. And then you're texting me at the last minute. Scott, I should have listened to you back in July when you told me to book this cruise. Is it too late? Yes, it will be too late then. And I shall have no sympathy for you. But you can avoid all this unpleasantness if you just text the word cruise to 94878 right now. Get yourself on this ship. Gulf of America cruise. Don't miss it. All right. This week, I'm going to do installment number two. I've been looking at some congressional districts around the country where I think Democrats have made a huge mistake. And the mistake is installing some radical socialist or communist in a congressional district that they have held or should be competitive in, but may have played themselves out of the game because of the lunacy. Yesterday, we were in Arizona. Today, we're in Maine. Specifically, Maine's 2nd Congressional District. It's a rare pickup opportunity for Republicans because for the last 8 years, it has been represented by a blue dog Democrat named Jared Golden. You may have heard of Jared. He makes the cable round sometimes. Trump won this district by 9 points. But Jared Golden, the Democrat, held on. However, Jared Golden became exasperated by national politics and the wokeness of the Democrats. And now he's out, retiring. And what's happened here is the Democrats are going to wind up with a candidate named Matt Dunlap. This is not who they needed, I can assure you. This guy is a Bernie bro. He was all in for Plattner, even after the allegations of abuse against women. He has had sympathy for the vigilante Luigi Mangione. Actually, Let's hear that. Cut three.
4: With a lack of Luigi Mangione's, what are we going to do about the insurance company?
5: Well, you know, obviously, I don't think shooting people down in the streets necessarily the answer, but you understand why people get to that point, yeah. You know.
7: You understand why people might decide to get a gun and go out on the street and assassinate some guy who happens to work for an insurance company. And by the way, laughing about it the entire time. This Maine 2nd Congressional District is a prime example of where Democrats had the right guy, a conservative, moderate at least, maybe conservative Democrat named Golden. Their party went off the deep end to the left. Golden can't stand it. He's out. And they wind up with this character, Dunlap. This is not what the Democrats wanted to see right here. But it is another example of how this left turn is limiting their ability in the November election. We take a break. More news after this. Scott Jennings on Salem. Don't go anywhere.
6: 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Death of Recess. It comes from Angel Studios. It's not really about recess. It's about control. This documentary exposes how the classroom didn't just evolve. It was intentionally designed, standardized, and centralized. Powerful institutions shaped it, and now they protect it. 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It calcified, and if we don't challenge it, it will not change. 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Angel Studios is willing to distribute stories that mainstream outlets won't touch. 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
2: News this hour from Town Hall. I'm Jason Walker. President Trump in Georgia yesterday, but his thoughts were in Delaware.
8: President Trump began his speech in Georgia by reflecting on an earlier visit.
10: And I just left Dover Air Force Base, which is an incredible place, but oftentimes very sad. This was in particular something very sad. I attended the dignified transfer ceremony for four great U.S. service members killed in the conflict with Iran.
8: The president praised the sacrifice of the four service members. Willie Nelson, Washington.
2: The president was in the Peach State to promote his new Trump
11: accounts. The concurrent resolution is adopted.
12: Bullets and bombs to finish the job.
13: Budget Committee Chairman Jody Arrington framed the proposal as a push to deliver for voters ahead of the midterm elections.
12: Strengthen our food supply, and ultimately, we want to safeguard the integrity of our election.
13: Democrat Paul Tonko was among those voting against the resolution.
14: This budget gives this administration a blank check to continue their war of choice with Iran.
13: It now heads to the Senate, where it faces a more skeptical audience. Jennifer King, Washington.
2: More than 1,000 people are known to have died now in the Ebola outbreak in eastern Congo. Authorities say 2,500 cases of the disease have been confirmed. Troubling numbers out of Paris. Public health agency there says France has 5,700 deaths during a major heat wave in late June. R. James Woolsey, a national security expert who led the CIA for a couple of years following his appointment by then-President Bill Clinton, has died. He was 84 and had suffered a stroke. And Charles Gaines, the author who helped bring bodybuilding into the mainstream with pumping iron, has died. He was 84. And Philadelphia police are searching for people responsible for a weekend break-in of an NFL star. More on these stories, townhall.com.
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7: 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The principle was not centralized control, it was opportunity. Lincoln's Morrill Act reminds us that America can support education without surrendering education to Washington. 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Because education should form capable people under God, not dependent subjects under bureaucracy.
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5: 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Fighting for free speech, Western civilization, and delivering common sense for the American people. Ladies and gentlemen, here's Scott Jennings.
7: All right, quick check of the headlines here on Wednesday, July the 22nd. Let's check in on Iran. President Trump says the United States will destroy one bridge or power plant every time Iran targets a ship going through the Strait of Hormuz. Iran, in turn, says it will hit infrastructure and energy facilities across the region. So we're trading missiles and attacks and also trading rhetoric today with Iran. The attacks are escalating. Jordan's armed forces say they intercepted multiple Iranian attacks today. And this was following another round of American airstrikes. The conflict so far, according to Pete Hegseth up on Capitol Hill, $37.5 billion. That's how much it has cost. The president is attending the dignified transfer of the four U.S. service members who were recently killed. That's at Dover Air Force Base today. And the United States and President Trump have approved a nuclear deal with Saudi Arabia that could lead the Saudi Arabia kingdom to enrich its own fuel for civilian reactors. This just in, the trial for former Venezuelan dictator Nicolas Maduro has been set. It's going to happen June 1st, 2027. And in politics news, the University of New Hampshire has just released new polling on the Democratic primary for president up in New Hampshire. Hold on to your hats. The leader, Alexandria Ocasio-Cortez at 22%. Pete Buttigieg in second place at 21%. Everybody else is in the single digits. Bernie Sanders at 6%. What if he didn't run? Where would those votes go? Probably up to AOC. Kamala Harris, back of the pack at 5%. One of the hottest debates in American politics continues to be over data centers. And we here at the show are bringing you the best information on these data centers. We're not content to accept propaganda or any Chinese operations to make you think things that aren't true. Our next guest has done extensive research on the subject of data centers. He is a Manhattan Institute senior fellow, and he's got a cool name. Welcome to the show, Judge Glock. Mr. Glock, it's weird to me. I want to call you Judge, but then at the same time, it makes me think that you are. You're not actually a judge. Your name is Judge. But you get the imprimatur of maybe people thinking you are a judge.
15: Yep, regular source of confusion, just a good old family name. So, yeah. So
7: love it.
15: Best to clear that out right up front.
7: Love that. Judge Glock with the Manhattan Institute. So, you know, these data centers have become a frontline political issue. You've got elected officials like Kathy Hochul, the governor of New York, putting a moratorium on them. You've got local electeds in all kinds of states, blue and red states, trying to stop these things and push back on them. And you've heard the concerns. Some of it is around energy demand. Some of it is around water use. Some of it is around the tax deals that are being cut. Let's start with some of the allegations about data centers, because you've done all the research. You can give us the facts. Let's start with energy. Do these things take up massive amounts of energy? Let's start there. Yes or no? Is the energy demand from data centers as big a concern as people make it out to be?
15: So the energy demand is huge. There's actually no doubt about that. Right now, we're looking at about 5% of all American electricity usage being used by these data centers. So
7: today, 5% today.
15: Yeah, today. Already increasing as we speak. The estimate is it could be up to 20% within, say, 10 years. So, you know, this is going to be a massive amount of electricity that's going into these, and already is to some extent. Now, you look at how that's actually affecting prices, though, and that's a different story. So right. I happen to live in Virginia, which is the global epicenter of data centers, which some of your listeners may not be aware of. But we've actually had pretty stable electrical prices, at least for homeowners like me. The only thing that's driven them up is actually this offshore wind project that's bumping my electricity bills up by about $10 a month. The data centers largely pay their own way. They consume electricity, but they pay for it. They largely pay for the connections, the wires, the transmission lines, all the rest of it. So you have places like Virginia that have seen a ton of data center growth and have pretty stable electricity prices. And yet you've seen places like New York and California, which have seen massive increase in electricity prices. And they've actually seen their overall use of electricity go down in recent years. So as long as the data centers are paying for that, and there's ways to make that happen, it shouldn't be a concern for your typical homeowners or other businesses.
7: And I saw yesterday in the House Energy and Commerce Committee, they passed what's called the Ratepayer Protection Bill. And so basically they're going to require, if it passes the Congress, these data centers to pay for any investments or improvements that are necessary to service them on the electrical grid. They'll be on the hook for that. Meaning you won't or shouldn't see any increases to average ratepayers in those systems. I assume you think this is a good piece of legislation.
15: If it assures people that that's what's going to happen, I think it's good, because it'll obviate some of the mistaken concerns about data center electricity use. You know, a lot of the states are already doing this. Virginia did pass a law to make sure they pay their own way. A lot of other states are doing that. But on the whole, they're already doing it. They got to pay a lot again for these transmission lines that are going out to the new data centers and coming out of the power plants. And they allow those existing lines and distribution channels to be better used. If people are only using electricity on these lines, say 20% of the time, you got to spread the cost of them a lot broader. But if these data centers can take up some of the slack and use some of those unused lines, that spreads the cost more broadly. It can lower prices for everybody else, and that's what's happening. But a little push from the states or the regulators to make sure that's the case, nothing wrong with that.
7: Getting the facts on data centers here from Judge Glock over at the Manhattan Institute. Let's talk about water. I hear this brought up a lot. Do data centers use a tremendous amount of water? And overall in our country, are data centers using more water than other things that use a lot of water, or is this still relatively minor? Is it being blown out of proportion?
15: So this I can give just as emphatic a no as I gave a yes to the electricity question. No, data centers are not using a lot of water. By recent estimates, it's kind of less than 0.5% of U.S. water use. You know, it's not exactly apples to apples, but, you know, you compare it to, say, golf courses, and they use a tiny fraction of what American golf courses use. So yeah, data centers are not sucking up massive amounts of local water. There's a few environmental groups often actually basing their critiques on a purely fallacious number from an old book that it later admitted it got the facts wrong, that these data centers are using as much as, say, a large town every single year. That's just not the case. They're using tiny amounts. They're largely paying for it. And even that water use is going down. These data centers are going for more of these closed loop system where all the water is kept internally and they don't have to take it out of the municipal water system and pour it back in again. So I think the water usage thing is just a red herring, and it's largely a way for environmental groups to try to find a way to get people angry about data centers.
7: What would you say, we've got 30 seconds, is the most common misconception about data centers? You've done all the actual research, but of everything you see floating around out there, what is the most common misconception that ought to be corrected in the public domain?
15: That they're not benefiting these local communities. You know, I did a big report on Loudoun County, Virginia, where almost half of all their tax revenue is coming from data centers. You have places like Moreau County, Oregon, where a third of all their revenue is coming from data centers. Like, these are big numbers, and you know, this is not going to work in every single community. But for a lot of communities, they cost very little to the local services, and they give a lot of tax revenue, so they can be big benefits.
7: All right, that's Judge Glock from the Manhattan Institute. I look forward to continuing this conversation, because this issue, Judge, is being

0: 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It's Scott Jennings on Salem Common Sense. 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

0: course, is the fact that the voters of New York saw fit to give them their vote. 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All right, let's talk about it. 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
7: In 1862, Abraham Lincoln signed the Morrill Act, helping states create colleges focused on agriculture, mechanics, science, and practical education. The principle was not centralized control, it was opportunity. Lincoln's Morrill Act reminds us that America can support education without surrendering education to Washington. Why did it matter? Because a free nation needs citizens equipped to work, build, steward, and govern themselves. Scripture

0: you represent your generation and your country well. I'm just sorry you guys can't get your act together and win a Stanley Cup. But, you know, maybe you'll move down here and enjoy some victory. Thanks, Wyatt. Great talking with you. We're going to take your calls on this topic in the next hour if you have feelings about it as well.
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6: In 1862, Abraham Lincoln signed the Morrill Act, helping states create colleges focused on agriculture, mechanics, science, and practical education. The principle was not centralized control, it was opportunity. Lincoln's Morrill Act reminds us that America can support education without surrendering education to Washington. Why did it matter? Because a free nation needs citizens equipped to work, build, steward, and govern themselves. Scripture gives work a sacred weight. In Genesis, God placed man in the garden to work it and to keep it. Proverbs honors the one who works his land. Paul warns against idleness and calls believers to earn their bread. Why does that still matter today? Because education should form capable people under God, not dependent subjects under bureaucracy.
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7: Call the program and talk to me. 855-784-4255. Why would I do that? I mean, New York City is like one of the only cities we're not heard in right now. They got that Joe Piscopo guy, who's a great guy, by the way. He does the morning show in New York on the network. But here I am doing a New York accent. What's the matter with me? Sometimes I get punchy in the third hour. Give us a call, 855-784-4255, as we have a conversation about a government ban on teens, anyone under 16, using social media. Rahm Emanuel is running for president. I know. Rahm Emanuel is running for

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9: In 1862, Abraham Lincoln signed the Morrill Act, helping states create colleges focused on agriculture, mechanics, science, and practical education. The principle was not centralized control, it was opportunity. Lincoln's Morrill Act reminds us that America can support education without surrendering education to Washington. Why did it matter? Because a free nation needs citizens equipped to work, build, steward, and govern themselves. Scripture gives work a sacred weight. In Genesis, God placed man in the garden to work it and to keep it. Proverbs honors the one who works his land. Paul warns against idleness and calls believers to earn their bread. Why does that still matter today? Because education should form capable people under God, not dependent subjects under bureaucracy.
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3: 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Gotten a lot of really positive feedback about my decision to endorse my friend Mark Davis's idea of a prayer daily. Here it is, and I hope you'll join me. Feel free to... many of you are lifting your hands when you hear this, bowing your head, whatever feels right. Maybe you're just driving along and you don't mind a few seconds of a spiritual moment here on this show. Heavenly Father, we come before you with humble hearts, asking for your mercy and your peace in this uncertain hour. We lift up the leaders of our nation and leaders around the world. Grant them wisdom beyond their own understanding. Grant them the courage to do what is right, and grant them discernment that may prevent needless suffering. Guide every decision with justice, restraint, and a desire for peace. Lord, we pray for the brave men and women of our military and for our police officers, firefighters, paramedics, and all first responders, including the law enforcement officers of ICE. Surround them with your protection. 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We ask you to watch over our country, unite us in purpose, calm our fears, and remind us that our ultimate hope is found in you and you alone. 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May your truth guide our nation, and may your hand of protection rest upon the United States of America. In your holy name we pray. Amen. All right, we're going to dive in. Your calls, your voice, your perspective. And I've got a theory about why the Democrats are turning so radical, why communism is now infiltrating the Democrat Party. 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
6: With SRN News, I'm John Scott. A June 1st trial date has been set for Nicolas Maduro to face drug trafficking charges in New York. The trial date set in Manhattan federal court. Defense lawyers objected to the U.S. military action that snatched Venezuela's president from power. Maduro and his wife have pleaded not guilty to charges they sided with drug dealers in a multi-decade scheme to ship large quantities of drugs to the United States. The European Union has approved Paramount's $81 billion takeover of Warner Brothers Discovery, clearing a major hurdle for the merger. The Trump administration forging a new agreement with Saudi Arabia that could potentially provide the kingdom with uranium enrichment capability for its civilian nuclear program. The framework of the agreement paves the way for the building of a uranium enrichment facility. This is SRN News.
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10: This afternoon will be pleasant with abundant sunshine reaching a high of 79. Tonight will be clear, making it a great opportunity to open the windows with temperatures dropping to a low of 59. I'm meteorologist Jason Caterina on FM 92.7 and AM 1400 The Answer, online at theanswerdetroit.com.
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0: president of Gunderson Capital Management. Here is professional money manager, Bill Gunderson.
1: And welcome to the Thursday edition of the Best Stocks Now show with professional money manager, Bill Gunderson, president of Gunderson Capital Management. And I'm here with Barry Kite, and we have a big swoon in the market today. We're up. I was shocked to see that when I looked. I go, can that be true? It is true. But the market is down. Why? Oil. Oil is up another 4.8%. Brent crude goes through $100 per barrel. The fear of a rate hike rises, and interest rates rise to 4.71%. And that's where we're at right now, and that's what's going on, and that's what's roiling the markets on this Thursday, July 23rd. Right now, the Dow, it was down 600 here not too long ago. It has recovered, though, somewhat. And you've had some pretty weak earnings on a couple of stocks. It does not surprise me. I'm not a fan of Tesla stock, and I'm not a fan of Google stock. And both those stocks are driving the market lower today. The Dow right now is down 514 points. The NASDAQ's down 427. I'm shocked that we are up. But the NASDAQ is greatly influenced by two stocks, Alphabet and Tesla, which we don't own either one. So much for the fabulous seven. I don't think they're so fabulous anymore. The S&P's down 1% right now. Gold is down $95. So much for that burgeoning rally. But the big story today, gold and interest rates. So welcome to today's Best Stocks Now show with professional money manager Bill Gunderson, president of Gunderson Capital Management. I'm here with Barry Kite, our chartered financial analyst. Barry, you never know what you're going to wake up to. The Houthis are back at it again. And why do the Houthis impact the markets? Well, it has a lot to do with oil prices. And oil prices have a lot to do with inflation expectations. And inflation expectations have a lot to do with interest rates in the bond market. So it's a daisy chain, right? One leads to another, and that's what you're seeing in the market today. But having said that, you've got we're up today because really that loss in the NASDAQ is focused in two stocks, Tesla, Google, Alphabet, and because of the massive CapEx spending that these companies are having to do, you were telling me, Barry, that it's affecting a lot of the hyperscalers that also have a lot of CapEx spending to do, right? But yeah, on the other hand,
2: if you look at the hyperscalers over a period of time.
1: Yeah. Now, on the other hand, on the receiving end of the spending, capital expenditures, and that's why we're up today, those stocks are doing well. So you really have a buy. When the NASDAQ's down 500, yet a segment of stocks that are on the receiving end, such as GE Vernova is up today nicely. Micron is up nicely. I read that Tesla has secured a big allocation of Micron chips. I'm sure they paid a pretty penny, or is it a pretty million for those chips. Applied Materials is up. Seagate is up. NBIS is up today. Tower Semiconductor. Arista Networks. GE is up. SanDisk is up. Dell is up. Celestica. KLAC, I guess it is these days. VG, which is liquid natural gas, and Ciena are all up today, and those are all stocks that we own. So shockingly, we are on in positive territory today. And yesterday, you know, it was a pretty big sell-off in the market, and we were down just a little bit because, once again, the companies on the receiving end, what is capital expenditures? You know, capital expenditures are a company saying, we need to buy a lot of stuff, whether it's software, whether it's hardware, whether it's machinery, whether it's robotics, whether it's automation, whether it's equipment. to keep up with the times. So a lot of times when they, especially capital spending heavy industries, capital spending, you know, companies like, you know, Starbucks is not a big one on capital expenditures other than software and AI and whatnot. But some of these other companies, the OpenAIs of the world.
2: Take Boeing.
1: And the Anthropics and the Boeings of the world, their capital expenditures trying to meet, and look at the capital expenditures at Micron and building new factories, Taiwan Semiconductor building new factories. Capital expenditures aren't necessarily a bad thing. That means business is good, and we've got to increase our capacity to keep up with the demand. That's how the business world works. That's how free enterprise works. And I would just say from an investment perspective, Barry, you have the spenders and you have the receivers, okay? These big companies like Google, Tesla, heavy capital expenditure budgets. And on the other end of that, where are they spending the money, right? Yeah.
2: Yeah, that's a divergence we're seeing today because you've you've got the companies that we own are, you know, Microns of the world, Nvidia's, that, you know, some of the, you know, a lot of the infrastructure chip piece, right? A lot of this spending, the worry is that Google announced, what, $200 and something billion of CapEx.
1: Yeah,
2: of course,
1: that's,
2: you know,
1: huge.
2: The companies we own are getting that spend.
1: They're on the receiving end of that. And that's just logic to me. But, you know, there's not a lot of logic these days, it doesn't seem like. But, hey, what can I say? We're on the right side of the street, and we're going to remain there until things change. Now, this oil situation, I would expect Trump to hit Iran and the Houthis hard to get this situation under control, because you've got Brent crude soaring through $100. Not that that's a great big deal, but that's a psychological kind of thing. I saw the headline from CNBC this morning, which always tilts negative because of the guy in office. That seems to be their mantra. It is. It is. It for sure is. They say, oh, the Dow's down 600 points as Brent crude, you know, crashes. I use a lot of words like this. Crashes. The Dow tanks by 600 points. So I said, I don't even want to look. I don't even want to open up my my accounts today and see where we're at with this backdrop. And I look, and we're positive. I go, what in the heck? But, you know, it's because of a few things. And those headlines of oil being above $100, that's Brent crude, that's on the European London markets. We're at 88 here in the U.S. markets. That is a dramatic headline. And the markets react to dramatic headlines. The bond market reacts to dramatic headlines. All of a sudden, a rate hike is back on the table. After being taken off the table when we declared a truce with Iran not that long ago, and oil went clear down to $68 a barrel. Now you're back to $88 a barrel, okay? So I would expect, I mean, you don't have a president in office that is not a man of action. Whether you like his actions or not, I have to believe that he's going to hit them very, very hard as the Houthi rebels attack two vessels with missiles and drones for violating their blockade. The Houthis are blockading? Come on. I think we need to knock those Houthis you know where. They declared a blockade of Saudi shipping. In other words, they declared war. The Houthis, what is that, Yemen, right? Yemen declared war
2: on the horn,
1: on Saudi.
2: On the horn right there, yeah.
1: In the Red Sea, identifying the tankers as the Ancilia and the Layla. Oh, the Layla. Eric Clapton. Layla. How you like that? It wasn't the, what was Homer's boat in the Odyssey? I don't know if it had a name, if the boat had a name, but it reminds me of the Odyssey going through that, you got to see that movie, going through that.
2: I want to see it. You talk me into it. No, I haven't yet,
1: fantastic.
2: But I'm going to. Yeah.
1: Yes, but, you know, he faced one obstacle right after another as he sailed the seas. That's hence the name the Odyssey. I guess that comes from his name, Odysseus. That's where we get the name Odyssey. But that's quite an Odyssey for the Layla. No Eric Clapton on that one. Going through the Strait of Hormuz, this the first attack on tankers in the Red Sea. This is the first attack on tankers in the Red Sea now. This was not in the Strait of Hormuz, and that's why you're seeing this big jump in oil. But I still think it's transitory. I think if we want to, I think we can crush the Houthis, put them in their place. But until then, and then, of course, you got Tropical Storm Bertha. We need the Grateful Dead singing, "Bertha, don't you come around here anymore," as it approaches the Gulf Coast. And that also is sending crude oil north. We'll be right back.
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0: And welcome back here to the second quarter of today's Best Stocks Now show. Oh, look at that. Our latest article, Barry. It's an exclusive article for Seeking Alpha only. We'll see, how many people view this article. And it's about my three most reliable market indicators and what they're telling us now about the market. It just went live. You can go to SeekingAlpha.com. You can follow me. Oh, I have a legion of followers on Seeking Alpha that love to get my articles. And you will receive a notification of, when our articles are published. And I guess, Barry, after the show, you can send out an email. Now, some people aren't able to open the
1: articles. Yeah, I'll send a link.
0: And there's nothing I can do about that because, you're allowed so many free ones in a month. I don't know how it works. It's kind of complicated. Maybe you can explain.
1: Yeah, Seeking Alpha likes the clicks.
0: Yeah, they like the clicks.
1: Yeah, Seeking Alpha likes the clicks. I think you can get, that's what they're in the business for, I guess. But, you can view, six free articles, I think,
0: a
1: month. And so,
0: a month, well.
1: So they kind of put a lid on it. Remember, years ago, it would be, your exclusive article would be available for 2 weeks, no matter what, right? And then it would go to, subscription land. But now, if you even view six stories, I guess, over a month period, then, of course.
0: Well, and I think that some of my articles are put behind a paywall because I'm one of their premium guys one of the pros on the Seeking Alpha site. But I think probably Barry will send this out, or one of the team will send this article out after the radio show today. And it's about what are my three most reliable market indicators. Well, I've been in the business for 27 years. I've seen every single indicator or study, mostly studies, whether it's the Farmer's Almanac go away in May, or whether it's stagflation, inflation, disinflation. It goes on and on and on.
1: Schiller PE scaring you away from stocks for 10 years.
0: Yeah, PCE. Somebody will use some indicator or some study that will back up their bearishness or their bullishness. Or their bull, you know what. But at the same time, I've learned over the years what my three favorite indicators are on the market and what they're telling us now. So if you go to SeekingAlpha.com and go to Bill Gunderson, you can read a fresh article. It's had zero page views as of now. It was published just a few minutes ago, so I'm happy. I put in a lot of work into this thing. I really did, and I plan on using this article in other areas out there. I actually made a much larger article, Barry.

0: which pointed to the four market calls that I've made accurately since COVID. And they thought, Seeking Alpha wrote back, is, we think this is too much self-promotion. Well, it's not self-promotion if it's the truth. I'm just expounding the truth.
1: The indicators led to that.
0: Yeah, I mean, and I'm teaching a lesson and showing how the indicators work during some of the darkest moments in the market. I totally disagree with the editor. There's a couple editors out there on Seeking Alpha. I get a different editor every time, it seems like, that don't like me. Okay, that's just the way it is. We don't get along. No, and I'm a pretty easygoing guy, but I think they pick on me, and they wouldn't publish the SpaceX article. Who was right about SpaceX? SpaceX tanks every single day. And I think we're going to get to Tesla right now because there's some big stories here on Tesla. I think Tesla has big problems, and I think he's not going to have a choice. And it was asked on the question and answer about, are you going to combine SpaceX with
1: Tesla? Oh, and they will.
0: I don't see any way other way around it because they're both struggling mightily. Okay, why do I say that? Well, I go to the Best Stocks Now app. That's all I need to do. And I can sum up Tesla. Let's just take the word Tesla off the table and say, this is stock X, okay? Maybe brand X. Maybe that's not a good thing to use with Musk because most of the stock, his kid is named X, right? Little X.
1: Right. Yeah.
0: But let's look at the performance and the track record of Tesla. Now, if you look at a 10-year track record, it still looks pretty good if you've owned it for 10 years. But most people have not owned it for 10 years. The 10-year average return is 38.2% versus the S&P 24.6. But what have you done for us lately? It's a severe underperformer of the market. Yes, sorry, all you Elon Musk fans. It is sorely underperforming the market. Why do I say that? Well, because over the last 5 years, Musk EV company has, it's more than an EV company, but that's pretty much the focus, has averaged just 11.4%. The market is 15. Over the last 3 years, Tesla has averaged just 12.9%. The market is 21.9%. It's not delivering alpha. It's delivering sub-alpha. And over the last 12 months, the stock is up 13.9%. The market's up 19.3%. It's severely underperforming the market. But wait a minute. The worst number of all? I don't think the Fabulous Seven are so fabulous anymore. I think it's shifted entirely. I think it's a generational shift. Generations in the market are not 100 years, or there may be 2 to 3 years, but I think the crop of leaders is altogether different from the Teslas, the Microsofts, the Google, the Metas of the world. Tesla is down 17% year to date, not counting today. And if you look at a chart of Tesla, I've been teaching in my newsletter recently and on in the show, that is a horrible breakdown in this stock, technically. That's a mass, and it's been giving a sell signal for the last several weeks, and today it is just plunging below all support. I don't have any hatred or bias against Elon Musk. Like I say, take the TSLA symbol off of this and pretend it's any other stock. It looks horrible.
1: And the greatest promoter of our era.
0: Yeah. Okay. So here's the quarter. Here's the quarter that he just produced. The sales were up 26%. I applaud him for that. Sales up 26%. Margins are getting crushed. Memory chips. Parts, inflation. His earnings were down 18% year over year. Now we look ahead to the next quarter coming up, which we're in right now. We're expecting sales to be down 4% and earnings to be down 3%. This has become a soggy, soggy stock. You combine it with SpaceX, which is a shot in the dark. Sorry, I have no interest. We'll be right back.

0: With SRN News, I'm Bob Agnew in Washington. The U.S. Navy is taking a major step to restrict press access to information about service members. It says it will no longer release information about any sailor's service history, information that in the past has been freely offered up by the Navy. The move, officials say, is being driven by increased security threats and harassment concerns. Republicans in Congress continue to back the Iran war despite the political risks. The potential political peril has only grown in recent days, especially for Republicans facing re-election in November. Some GOP lawmakers say they want more information from President Trump about how he plans to bring the war to an end. Google parent Alphabet taking a hit on Wall Street despite reporting big profits. The market reacting negatively because Alphabet is spending an enormous amount of money on AI infrastructure. That's causing some cash flow concerns and worries about whether or not it's going to pay off. This is SRN News.
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6: This afternoon will be pleasant with abundant sunshine reaching a high of 79. Tonight will be clear, making it a great opportunity to open the windows with temperatures dropping to a low of 59. I'm meteorologist Jason Caterina on FM 92.7 and AM 1400 The Answer, online at theanswerdetroit.com.
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0: And welcome back here to the second half of today's Best Stocks Now show. Well, we can't move on from Tesla until we look at its current valuation and upside potential. Okay? We've looked at the past 5 years, a time when Tesla has delivered returns that are very subpar compared to the S&P 500. So now we look out to the next 5 years, and I use a an earnings-based valuation system or formula, which is based on the earnings estimates for next year, and then apply the growth rate, which the analyst growth rate out there is 12%. There ain't no way it's going to be 12%. That's way, way too optimistic. But even using those optimistic numbers, you get 62% upside potential, which is an F valuation grade in my system. And, you know, Tesla used to be Teflon coated. If you said anything bad about Tesla on in your article, oh, the Musk devotees would come after you. But he's not as Teflon coated as he used to be. He stirred up a lot of controversy when he got involved, you know, in all the chainsaw stuff and cutting the budget and making promises that he really didn't deliver on. The stock has 65% upside potential. That's not very good. Okay, and if you look at the annual earnings now here and growth of those annual earnings, over the last 5 years, it's been really bad. The growth of earnings has been horrible. You're looking at like single-digit earnings growth for the company. And the chart, like I just said, is getting bludgeoned. It's down 13% right now. That's why the NASDAQ is down so much. And yet, the underlying stocks of the NASDAQ down below the surface are doing just fine. So, that's Tesla. We'll leave that one alone. We'll move on. SpaceX will be reporting. Let's see when SpaceX reports, just for fun. You'd think they would report on the same day. But no, SpaceX will report on August the 5th. And, of course, all of that stock. And, by the way, SpaceX is now 113 per share. It's tanking again today. It's in a massive, massive downtrend. It's now lost half of its value from its peak 3 days after it went public. When it hit 225, it's now at 112.
1: We'll talk about some capital expenditures.
0: Yes.
1: You know, I mean, there's some capital expenditure right there.
0: Lack of sales, lack of earnings, and yet it still, even at this level, has a $1.5 trillion market cap. It went above $3 trillion market cap. The most ridiculous valuation I've seen in many, many years. Now, I'm just going to say another thing here. In my article today that was published, I address perma bulls and perma bears. There's market perma bulls that are always bullish no matter what. Doesn't matter what the interest rate environment is. Doesn't matter what earnings are doing. They're perma bulls. And there's perma bears on the market. The Rubini, Nouriel Roubini, and Peter Schiff, and a lot of them. A lot of perma bears on the market. They always see the glass half empty, always. There's also perma bulls on stocks. Who do you think is, and I'm not knocking him, I'm just saying he is a perma bull. Dan Ives at Wedbush is one of the biggest cheerleaders, and so is Ron Barron.
1: Well, and he's picked the right, at least Dan's picked the right sector, right? And he's always been big on technology. And, of course, he's been right. Technology has certainly led the market for his career, basically.
0: I mean, and you can look back at, the 10-year track record of Tesla and say, well, it's 38% per year. What's wrong with that? The problem is the story continues to deteriorate. And I think it will be interesting to see whether these perm bulls on Tesla step up to the plate and defend it. Because it looks ugly right now. So we're really going to test if a perma bull can change his stripes. You think it's possible?
1: You know, I mean, well, and Kathy Wood owns
0: ten percent
1: of, you know, the top 10 holdings of ARK funds. The top holding is Tesla at a 10% allocation. I mean,
0: and she's buying SpaceX like crazy all the way down.
1: Yeah,
0: right?
1: SpaceX is actually about 4.5% of the portfolio. So there's 15% or more of the portfolio in the Musk camp. I mean,
0: it's ugly. So I don't know. There comes a point you have to admit you're wrong. Now, what was her target price on Tesla?
1: Oh, remember, it used to be, what, wasn't it like 2,000
0: 2,500
1: number? Yeah, you know, I get that in her Bitcoin.
0: Her Bitcoin's
1: $1 million.
0: Or,
1: yeah, that she started, I think, at 2 million, and then remember, she brought it down to 1 million.
0: Yeah. Okay, well, anyways, we'll move on to the next stock. Okay, Alphabet. I guess they own the Alphabet, right? If you want to buy the term financial advisor, it costs you millions and millions of dollars, right?
1: Good luck. Yeah,
0: for
1: good
0: that
1: luck.
0: Search. That's how it works, and that's why they changed their name to Alphabet, you see. Certain words in certain industries are highly desirable, and if somebody is doing a Google search and they enter in financial advisor, you know, people have paid dearly to have the search lead to them. So let's take a look at Google now, how it's done. It's like I say, I just don't think the Fabulous Seven are so fabulous anymore. I think there's a whole new crop of winning stocks in the market. There's no question about it. Because look at today. Today's a perfect example, Barry. These stocks are tanking, and our stocks are doing just fine. There's a huge, huge gap and a very narrow group of stocks that are working right now. Okay, Google. I still call it Google. I'm always going to call it. Google has done a lot better than Tesla, a lot better than Tesla. And the reason that Google is still relevant today is their exposure to AI, right, with Gemini. Remember when that guy came out and said, wow, Gemini, incredible. That was the CEO. It was
1: Benioff, wasn't it?
0: Yeah. At Salesforce says, Gemini is way ahead of the crowd in AI. But yet when you look at the market share of where people are going for their AI, I mean, Gemini is not like dominating the market by any means. Anthropic is up there, OpenAI,
1: yeah, Quad,
0: which is
1: Quad. Is, you know, from probably the best from Anthropic in terms of what, you know, what
0: and don't forget Grok, which is Elon Musk, right?
1: Yeah.
0: Okay, so over the last 10 years, believe it or not, Google is a market performer. S&P 500 and Google have returned the same 10-year average of just under 25%. Market performer. But recently, with the AI piece of the puzzle, it's improved greatly. But having said that, the S&P 500 is up 9.7% right now, year to date. And guess what Google is up? 9.4%. It's a market performer. Now, let's just, for fun, show you the difference. Google is spending. Micron is receiving the spending. Micron is up year to date 236%. Google is up 9%. If that doesn't amplify and accentuate the spender versus the spendee or the recipient of the spending, I don't know what does, okay? 236% gains for Micron, which was my number one pick of the year. It wasn't Google. Google's up 9.7%, and Tesla is down. Now it's down about 20% year to date, down 20%. So I've never seen a year where there's the haves and the have-nots. And if you have a portfolio, you want to be in the haves. You do not want to be in the have-nots. Now, let's take a look at Google. It has had some pretty good returns here recently, over if you look at a 3- and 5-year average. But, you know, I just look at what are you doing for me lately. you're up exactly the same amount that the S&P 500 is. That's not seeking alpha. That's not delivering alpha. We're after alpha. Now, if we look at the valuation over the next 5 years on Google, I get a valuation grade of C+. If I brought home a C+ on my report card, I was not happy. That's what Google gets as far as its upside potential of 72% over the next 5 years. It's a subpar stock. It ain't so fabulous anymore, is it? We'll be right back.
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0: And welcome back here to the final segment of today's Best Stocks Now show. August the 18th, Barry, is what I've got penciled in for Cleveland. And you know, maybe we had to drive down to Columbus, too, 2 days later or something while we're there.
1: Or, get it in, yeah.
0: Or they've got to drive up to see
1: us. Tour.
0: Yeah, one or the other. So, anyways, that's what we've got penciled in for August 18th. That's a soft date right now. And then after that, I've got San Francisco penciled in for September 29th. So we'll see how it goes. I mean, it's always a fluid situation. In addition to that, Salem has invited me to be one of the speakers on a seven-day cruise in the Caribbean in November. I'll try to get you on that. you get an inside room without a window. I get the one with the balcony.
1: I'll sleep great, though. It's like me sleeping in a coffin.
0: As long as I can do the radio show from the cruise ship, fine. I think I can. And I know it's Joe Piscopo and a couple of others. So that could be fun. We'll take a look at that. I'll see if I can fit it in. Now, nothing points to my theme of today's show today. To own the companies that the spending is being spent on and not the spenders. Listen to this. Shares of Google suppliers. Why are they jumping? Because Google's going to spend $200 billion this year on CapEx. And here's the recipients. See if you've heard of any of these stocks. How about Broadcom? Oh, yeah, Broadcom. We own Broadcom, AVGO. Lumentum. We don't own Lumentum anymore. We have owned it in the past. That is a telecom fiber optics company. How about Celestica? CLS. They are a subcontractor. They are a parts. They make parts. They make parts for AI. How about Nebius? Have you ever heard of Nebius? We own Nebius, NBIS. How about CoreWeave? CRWV. And then the third one is Iran. I don't own Iran. Don't get that mixed up with Iran. Iran. It's the past tense of or the present.
1: That one's been all over the place.
0: Yeah.
1: We had a client who was into that name, and I watched it for a while, and it was, you know, a little bit
0: all over the place is the word, because it's Australia number one. I believe it's Australia number two. It has large exposure to Bitcoin, which has been dicey at best. So anyway, it just points out this theme that we have been playing this year is owning the companies where the CapEx is going. Let them throw billions and billions of dollars at SpaceX. Let them throw billions and billions of dollars at Anthropic, these people that are investing in these private companies. Billions and billions of dollars in what's the other one? Anthropic. ChatGPT.
1: OpenAI.
0: OpenAI, and others. Let them spend the money. Those companies may never be profitable, but when those companies receive billions of dollars from investors, they're going to turn around and spend those billions of dollars. And they're going to write huge checks. By the way, Tesla wrote a huge check to Micron to secure memory. They've secured. And, of course, look, Micron's going to treat Tesla. I mean, I'm sure that's a big client of Micron. They're going to make sure that they get their allocation of the available memory chips that are out there. Now, let's just take a look for a minute in these final minutes that we have together. The Magnificent Seven. You've got Tesla tanking. You've got Alphabet, a market performer. You've got Amazon, a market performer. Their data centers are being blown up in Bahrain. Their costs are skyrocketing. How many memory chips do they need? And all of the cost of delivery and whatnot. Okay, NVIDIA is still a fabulous seven. It belongs there. Apple, I'm not so sure. I consider Apple to be a market performer these days. Meta?
1: Yeah, it came back alive as of late, but yeah, it's still, as you said, it's still been, in growth-wise, it's not growing very much.
0: I mean, single digits.
1: Yeah.
0: Meta? Choppy. choppy. And Microsoft is definitely not a great stock anymore.
1: And a lot of those names are hyperscalers, right?
0: They're hyperscalers.
1: Like you said, those are people who are buying NVIDIA chips. Those are people who are buying Micron chips. They're having to figure out power demands, getting protested against as of late, right? Microsoft, Google, Meta. Those are three of your biggest spenders right there. Yeah. Amazon as well, and their data
0: and the private
1: side.
0: Companies.
1: Right.
0: One of them came public recently, SpaceX. We know how much they're spending. But
1: Tesla. They've been buying a bunch of chips and stuff as well.
0: And the amount of money that Anthropic and OpenAI are spending is incredible. Hoping to get, the other formula, and you know all about this as a certified financial analyst, return on investment. What is going to be the return on investment in all this spending? Will they ever be profitable?
1: Right. That's what we know. We know who's profitable now, Micron and NVIDIA,
0: exactly.
1: Right? It's just what about future profitability and in the old ROI, right? Return on investment.
0: I go back to the Silicon Valley. Let's go back to 1849. That's how the San Francisco 49ers got their name. The gold rush in the hills, right? I've been to many of those cities in the Sierras, that are on the edge, in the middle of California, basically, and the gold rush. Very few gold miners made money. Who made the money? Why is Levi's Stadium still around today? It just had a World Cup played there. The picks and shovel people, the food suppliers.
1: The general store.
0: It created a bustling. The same thing happened in Fargo, North Dakota here not too long ago. North Dakota. Yeah. So anyways, we're out of time. And to get a four-week trial to the Best Stocks Now app, newsletter, the live trading alerts, portfolios, or to set up an appointment with us, 855-611-BEST or GundersonCapital.com. 855-611-BEST or GundersonCapital.com. 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
2: 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Why do we want that? 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
4: In 1862, Abraham Lincoln signed the Morrill Act, helping states create colleges focused on agriculture, mechanics, science, and practical education. The principle was not centralized control, it was opportunity. Lincoln's Morrill Act reminds us that America can support education without surrendering education to Washington. Why did it matter? Because a free nation needs citizens equipped to work, build, steward, and govern themselves. Scripture gives work a sacred weight. In Genesis, God placed man in the garden to work it and to keep it. Proverbs honors the one who works his land. Paul warns against idleness and calls believers to earn their bread. Why does that still matter today? Because education should form capable people under God, not dependent subjects under bureaucracy.
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5: I'm going down a rabbit hole on Jack Smith during the break, recalling that Smith's wife, Katie Shevigny, not only donated to Joe Biden, but also cut a check to friends of Rashida Tlaib. So this is the guy that we put in charge of policing Donald Trump, a guy who donates to Rashida Tlaib. Wife donated to Rashida Tlaib. And she was, another thing she did was she produced a Michelle Obama documentary called Becoming. So that's the type of person who Jack Smith goes to bed with at night. Smith is the type of snob, I wrote, that thinks America is not good enough. Type of guy who would go to The Hague, get into a car crash with his Huffy. His most famous case was he went after Robert McDonald, the Virginia governor, Republican, on behalf of the Obama administration. He tried to get McDonald for violating federal bribery statute. He ruined his career and ruined his life, basically. And then the Supreme Court threw it out 8-0, which almost never happens. So the thing got worked up all the way to the Supreme Court 8-0. And McDonald said flat out that this was there's still no recovering from it for his life. There's no question that this case is distasteful, and it may be worse than that, Chief Justice John Roberts wrote in his opinion. But our concern is not with tawdry tales of Ferraris and Rolexes and ball gowns, is instead with the broader legal implications of the government's boundless interpretation of the federal bribery statute. Boundless interpretation. That's what Jack Smith is known for. He's known for taking the law and doing whatever he wants with it, having a boundless interpretation of the law. So McDonald told Mark Levin afterwards that it was exceptionally painful. 3.5 years from the investigation to when we got the unanimous vindication by the U.S. Supreme Court. I knew in my heart from the very beginning, I'm a lawyer, that these charges were completely wrong, and yet they persisted and pulled the trigger and the indictment started. So that's how Smith operates. Even when he knows he's wrong, he keeps going. So the lawfare superstructure is a huge, huge problem. It is a huge problem. It is the biggest problem, I think, facing MAGA at this time. I think even worse than the socialists. Socialists are more fun to talk about, but they're all related. One of the things that is noteworthy is that the American Bar Association is the only accredited government-recognized organization that accredits law schools. And I want to give you a sense of who's running the Bar Association. The Bar Association president here got grilled by Brandon Gill. I'm going to call him Brandon Grill from now on because he's grilling. Yes, he doesn't grill. He uses a questioning method that I try to employ in my life when I'm debating people. And it's fantastic. I've got some cuts of this. These have to be heard to be believed. Cut 6, please.
6: Was race a factor in Ketanji Brown Jackson's Supreme Court nomination?
7: I have no idea how that process works. I'm a real estate lawyer.
6: President Biden stated, quote, I've made no decision except one, and that's that person will be the first black woman ever nominated to the United States Supreme Court. So okay, I think
5: pause.
6: It's fair to say.

0: steward and govern themselves. Scripture gives work a sacred weight. In Genesis, God placed man in the garden to work it and to keep it. Proverbs honors the one who works his land. Paul warns against idleness and calls believers to earn their bread. Why does that still matter today? Because education should form capable people under God, not dependent subjects under bureaucracy.
1: Maybe you've thought about taking a cruise. Maybe you've even talked yourself out of it. But this is not just another vacation. This is the Gulf of America Cruise. 7 days through the Caribbean with Mike Gallagher, Scott Jennings, Larry O'Connor, Jennifer Horn, and a ship full of people who love this country. No packing and unpacking, no complicated planning, just great destinations, meaningful conversations, and a once-in-a-generation celebration of America's 250th. 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
0: It is Thursday, July the 23rd. Common sense for the American people. Scott Jennings is here broadcasting from your nation's capital. Thank you for joining us today. Thank you for listening to us on the Salem Broadcasting Network. Thank you for watching the streams at the Salem News Channel app or on Amazon or on Pluto or on Roku. A lot of places to get the show and all your favorite shows from Salem. We're grateful for your loyalty and grateful for your attention. If you're a regular listener of the show, you know that a great friend of our show here is the great congressman from Texas, Brandon Gill. Brandon is in his first term. And already, you know, sometimes people call him a rising star. I don't think he's rising anymore. I think he has achieved the top of the heap in Washington, at least as it relates to making the libs look ridiculous in front of congressional committees. I sometimes watch these committees and I think, what are these people doing? This is a wasted opportunity. Brandon Gill never misses and he never wastes an opportunity. He had the Smithsonian hearings this week. He made the Smithsonian people look ridiculous. And yesterday he had the president of the American Bar Association up there to testify. And boy, did Brandon Gill do some work. Got a couple of clips for you. Let's listen first. They're sparring over transgender justices on the SCOTUS, the Supreme Court, cut number four.
2: So transgenders haven't been represented on the Supreme Court. Do you think that it's important that the next Supreme Court justice be transgender?
3: The ABA does not subscribe to any particular quotas.
2: I'm not asking about a quota. I'm asking about representation, diversity, equity, and inclusion.
3: The ABA supports diversity in all of its forms. And
2: have transgenders been included on the U.S. Supreme Court?
3: The ABA supports the full spectrum of diversity.
2: Do you think that it's a problem that the transgender community has never had representation on the U.S. Supreme Court?
3: The ABA believes in diversity, equity, and inclusion.
2: And I'm asking you about diversity, equity, and inclusion. I'm asking you about inclusion of the transgender community.
3: We believe that people ought to bring their entire self to whatever role they're serving.
2: You're refusing to answer my question. Do you think that it's important that we have a transgender Supreme Court justice?
3: I believe that it's
2: in order to include that community.
3: I believe that it is always important. The ABA believes that it is always important to support and encourage diversity.
2: So we should have a transgender Supreme Court justice?
3: Diversity has many forms, and we believe that.
2: Do you think that you're not answering in a straightforward way? Do you think that's because of your own implicit bias?
3: I believe that I'm trying to explain that the ABA does not set quotas and does not believe that
2: you have implicit transphobia.
3: The ABA believes that diversity in all of its forms is important and helps the profession more globally.
0: Now, the term implicit bias, this is where Brandon Gill really dug in, because the ABA has an official policy that says we all have implicit biases. So Brandon Gill lasered in on this, and here's the next round, cut number eight.
2: According to the ABA's website, quote, all of us have implicit biases. Would you agree with that statement?
3: The ABA believes that diversity, equity, and inclusion improves the
2: practice. Would you agree with the statement that, quote, all of us have implicit biases from the ABA's website?
3: The ABA believes that

0: If you're watching the market, you may know that gold has pulled back more than 20% from its recent highs. Silver has fallen even further. History shows that this could be the perfect time to diversify your retirement portfolio to include precious metals like gold and silver. In crisis after crisis over the last 50 years, gold fell first, then surged to new highs as the crisis unfolded. 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
5: Foundations of Freedom, a look at America's founding principles and the leaders who shaped our nation.
6: In 1862, Abraham Lincoln signed the Morrill Act, helping states create colleges focused on agriculture, mechanics, science, and practical education. The principle was not centralized control, it was opportunity. Lincoln's Morrill Act reminds us that America can support education without surrendering education to Washington. Why did it matter? Because a free nation needs citizens equipped to work, build, steward, and govern themselves. Scripture gives work a sacred weight. In Genesis, God placed man in the garden to work it and to keep it. Proverbs honors the one who works his land. Paul warns against idleness and calls believers to earn their bread. Why does that still matter today? Because education should form capable people under God, not dependent subjects under bureaucracy.
7: When I was young, my parents took me to church. 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
8: Council's gathering, national conference, and their national chairwoman this year is Demi Bisada. She is a representative of the great state of Florida, which is featured in the Wall Street Journal today. Fox News, I mean, for being the 17th largest economy in the world. So you people are cooking. And you're the chair of ALEC, and you've beaten the records that Danny Perez all set, and Danny is a thorn in my side for 6 years. So I'm very, very glad to hear you just crushed his record. What are the records that ALEC set this year?
9: Thank you. No, I'm so happy that you're here, so happy that we're back in the free state of Florida.

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5: After avoiding debates for months, John James just made it clear why. 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
5: 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John James is no conservative. 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John James as governor? Terrifying thought. 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
7: I'm Perry Johnson, and I approve this message. 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
9: Pete and Lou, who are from Orlando's The Answer, 94.9 FM and AM 950, because they have made this all happen flawlessly. Dwayne is on some cruise ship somewhere just loafing, and so Pete and Lou stepped up and into the breach, as did Bob, Robert, and I from Tampa. Thanks to him as well. You guys are really pros. Thank you very much. And when Dwayne's here, things always go wrong and they mess up. It's terrible. But I want to close with Mayor Mamdani because he's gone from being a clown to being a menace, and he's defining socialism down. He's actually a communist, I think. And I say that as a student of the genre. It means he's a Marxist and he actually has a goal. Here's Mayor Mamdani yesterday defining socialism down.
10: If you go back to some of the Democrats that we most admire, FDR, LaGuardia, you will see a lot of democratic socialist principles in their vision. And if you think about a lot of what we've come to accept as just the facts of life across our country, a lot of it is also still driven by democratic socialist principles. Now, if
9: Stop right there. That is a lie. FDR was not a socialist. LaGuardia was not a socialist. He's talking about public services. He's talking about the social welfare and safety net that has always been part of the Republican platform. It's always been part of the Democratic platform. It is not the state operation of basic businesses. Now, there are some state operations like the TVA. They throw that out, Tennessee Valley Authority. That was a good thing. And they run airports. They run bridges. They have port authorities. Yes, those are essential public services. And by goodness, the military is run by the government, too. Mamdani is lying, but he lies like if he's moving his lips, he's lying. Here's Ted Cruz on what's happening to the Democrats. Cut number two. Or maybe it's not going to play for
11: I think she'll run for president. I don't think she will run for Senate, but I'm going to make a prediction for you, Sean. My prediction is Comrade Mondami will be the next Democrat senator from New York, that Mondami will replace Schumer. I think Mondami is the single most powerful Democrat in the country. And I got to say, by the way, there are some Republicans that are celebrating. This is great. Our opponents are crazy. That's going to help us. I want to say for the record, I'm not celebrating. I think this is bad for the country. I think this is unhealthy. I want to see two normal parties that are not filled with crazy people who can actually do something reasonable.
9: All right, so I'm just telling you, he's right. But here's the Achilles heel of AOC and Mamdani. They're ignorant. They're ignorant of basic history. It's all FDR was a socialist. It's many of the same principles. It's all a charade. Don't believe it. Don't believe it for a second. You know what a public service is? What I'm about to tell you. Food for the Poor is a sponsor of our show. We like to partner with them because they get food to people in Central and South America and the Caribbean who are hungry every single day. Food crisis. Always food insecurity in the Caribbean, but right now, especially in Venezuela after the earthquake, especially in the neighboring region. 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Thank you, Adam. Thank you, Harley. Mark Davis is in for me tomorrow. I'll be back on the air, regular show, come next Monday. On the next Monday, Hugh Hewitt Show. Thank you, Mark, in advance for sitting in for me tomorrow. Thank you, Alec, for having me.
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14: o'clock. This hour from Town Hall, I'm Keith Peters in Washington. More restrictions are being placed on the press when it comes to the U.S. Navy.
15: The U.S. Navy will no longer release information about the service history of sailors. That information, such as units they've been assigned and awards they've earned, had been available for decades. But officials say there have been increased security threats and harassment concerns. Last week, the Office of the Chief of Naval Personnel removed all public-facing information on its commanding officers. A spokeswoman says there will be exceptions if the sailor is a public figure or if there are extenuating circumstances. The changes are among a host of new press restrictions, largely driven by Defense Secretary Pete Hegseth. Donna Warder, Washington.
14: A key Republican lawmaker says he believes that Special Counsel Jack Smith may have made false statements to Congress while testifying about his investigation of President Donald Trump. Correspondent Bernie Bennett has more.
16: Ohio Republican Jim Jordan, chairman of the House Judiciary Committee, referred Smith to the Justice Department for possible prosecution related to closed-door testimony about whether he had obtained records of lawmakers while investigating President Trump's investigation of the 2020 presidential election. The referral, sent Wednesday, centers on a December 2025 exchange in which Smith asked about subpoenas that prosecutors had issued for the toll records of some Republican lawmakers as part of the investigation. Bernie Bennett in Washington.
14: Tropical storm Bertha has made a second landfall near the Texas-Louisiana state line, ending its slow crawl across the U.S. Gulf Coast. The National Hurricane Center said Bertha should weaken rapidly over land after its center comes ashore Thursday, about 75 miles northeast of Galveston, Texas. On Wall Street, the Dow down by 506, the NASDAQ dropped 553, the S&P lower by 90. More at townhall.com.
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20: Tonight, expect clear skies, making it a great opportunity to open your windows. The temperature will drop to 58. Tomorrow will bring pleasant weather with abundant sunshine, reaching a high of 80. As the night progresses, it will remain mainly clear with a low of 60. I'm meteorologist Jason Caterina on FM 92.7 and AM 1400. 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
24: We've got breaking news. The California Attorney General accused of rigging November election.
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24: 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We're going to be talking about a lot of different topics going around the country. 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So give me a call at 1-800-684-3110 as we start to wrap up this week. Of course, this is Defend the Defenseless Week. I want you to be a part of it today. That is at ACLJ.org. All donations are doubled right now. So be a part of that today. Again, at ACLJ.org. You may have clicked on, saw the headline. Got to hop right into it and talk about what's going on in the state of California. One of our favorite places. And look, I don't mean that facetiously. I'm there quite a bit. I'll be there very soon. I love the state of California. But as we know, there's a lot of issues that go on out there. But I have to say, this specific one is not unique to California. You've probably experienced it in your own local elections, which is you walk into the ballot box, you know how you're going to vote on one, you know, initiative or another, and you start to read how you're going to vote, and you realize it is a jumbled mess, and you get very insecure about the way that you're supposed to vote because the words are written with intention, and that intention is to confuse and deceive you. And that is what's being alleged right now to the Attorney General of California.
25: That's right. And when you see what's gone on, even with like the mayoral race that we saw and the questions that arise out of this, it feeds back into what we were talking about yesterday of people needing to be confident in the elections that take place in this country. This is a ballot initiative that is will be voted on by the people of California in November. And this is related to voter ID. So a ballot initiative could go before the, it will go before the people of California this November, where they will vote whether or not they want it to be a requirement in the state to show valid identification when they go to vote. I mean, sounds revolutionary. Most of the states in this country, I feel like, already have some form of this, but this is what they're going to be dealing with. Here is what the title, up until just yesterday, of the ballot initiative was going to say when you went to vote. Original Proposition 39 title.
24: Again, I want to clarify. Until yesterday,
25: right,
24: they had already had the suggested language
25: this
24: in
25: is the
24: place.
25: Language. It says Proposition 39 title establishes additional voter identification and citizenship verification requirements. This measure would amend the California Constitution to further require that voters present government-issued identification at the polls or the last four digits of a government-issued identification number when voting by mail. The state provide voter identification cards on request, and election officials annually report percentage of each county's voters whose citizenship they have verified. Very simple. You could read that in the voting booth and understand what you're voting on,
24: right,
25: and not have any question. The Attorney General of California steps in, updates the language. Here is how it will read now on the ballot in November. Prop 39 prohibits citizens from voting unless they present government-issued identification. Invalidates mail ballots that do not have last four digits of designated government-issued identification number written on the envelope. Prohibits in-person voting without presenting government-issued identification. Right there, you can see the difference. If you've not read the title or the thing before going into that voting booth,
24: at least give you pause.
25: You're like, whoa, I don't want to prohibit someone from voting. Don't want to invalidate someone's ballot.
24: It makes it a negative. You're going in there with a negative already connotation, and you're not sure what to do, and will you vote the right way or the wrong way? It's intentional to create confusion. Have you experienced this in your own elections? I know I have. Give me a call, 1-800-684-3110. 1-800-684-3110. Can we just get to a simple bullet points, Will? Can you just give me the highlights? I got to feed it into ChatGPT and say, what's this saying? 1-800-684-3110. Also, Defend the Defenseless Week. We're going to dive into that a little bit more coming up with special videos we have ready for you. That'll be a little bit later in the show, but phone lines are completely open. 1-800-684-3110.
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24: Welcome back to Secular. Phone lights are lighting up. I think a lot of you have experienced this around the country, where you walk into a ballot box knowing how you're going to be voting on some sort of initiative or some sort of proposition, and you start reading it and you realize that this is gibberish, and this has been maybe intentionally written to confuse you, because we know that it could be easily written in a way that makes sense. And that's precisely what's happening in California right now in terms of a controversial voter amendment, which is about voter ID, something we know right now is a kind of on party lines. As much as it shouldn't be, we think that, in fact, that needing an ID shouldn't be that big of a deal to vote. Here we are. And they have rewritten, again, it's not even they wrote something that is being put in here. They wrote something and now have rewritten it to make it more confusing, to make it more of a negative, and to hurt potential voter decision-making or proper voter decision-making. Again, that's our theory, and you really can't look at it another way, because you look at what's happening here and go, that is what is happening.
25: That's right. And once again, this is the Attorney General, Attorney General Bonta, who has been very anti the administration when it comes to the ways that they've started to sue different things out of California, has been one of the main antagonists as a state attorney general of the Trump administration. So it's no surprise that he would try to shut down something like, voter ID within his state. But it just seems so blatant when you read the change in the language that comes from the attorney general's office, where it went from something that was quite clear, saying that it will amend the Constitution to require that voters present government-issued ID at the polls or the last four digits of a government-issued ID number when voting by mail. So all it's doing is adding another requirement to that same process. It's not changing the vote-by-mail process that they even have. Just one thing to try and make it more secure. And then the Attorney General completely changing the way it reads, where instead of saying establishes in the title, the first word changes from establishes additional requirements to prohibits citizens from voting. So if you're quickly reading in the ballot and you don't even read the description, all you're reading is prohibits citizens from voting. I'm going to vote no on that. It's tipping the scales in favor of those that don't want this to pass. And I think when you have to see what Carl DeMaio, who's a big champion of this, he's an assemblyman, he's been talking about this. But this is the way the statement from the attorney general's office that is trying to say, no, nothing to see here. They say, we take our responsibilities seriously at all stages of the process. It is not uncommon for the ballot title and summary to change from the circulating version. And this year, all nine voter proposed initiatives had changed. Our office properly exercised its discretion to provide further clarity to voters about Prop 39's chief purpose and points for the ballot stage. No, you didn't. You are trying to say that it prohibits people from voting. So, yeah, you're putting your own bias on this before it ever gets to the ballot box in November.
24: Yeah, and Assemblyman, like I said, DeMaio, he has made a lot of statements, gone out there. I think we should hear directly from
25: him. And he was kind of the champion of this entire
24: getting
25: proposition.
24: Getting it done. Now saying, of course, that they're doing. Let's go to bite six.
3: Ballot title is being manipulated to try to encourage people to vote no, to scare voters away. They're trying to falsely claim that citizens would be prohibited from voting. It is so corrupt. It is so dishonest what this attorney general has decided to do, because he does not support this initiative.
24: Very clear that when you look at the change in tone, the change in rhetoric that's coming out of this, again, semantically, maybe it reads, or it is the same, but it reads in a way to make it on the negative, to make it in a way that makes you not want to vote for it or to vote against it. It is a very strange, strange way to do it, but it's not uncommon. And I'm getting a lot of calls about people who are saying it. Let's go to Melissa in South Carolina. Melissa, go ahead, the ACLJ champion, which I appreciate.
4: Hey, good afternoon, everybody. Good morning. I just want to say in 2018, the same thing happened with the gas tax bill in California. And it was twisted so that the people would not understand the proposition. So when they went to vote, they voted opposite of what they probably wanted. And that's why the gas tax is so high in California.
25: Right. They just added another 2 cents this July.
4: Yeah. And then the same thing, they've been trying to trick the people out of the Proposition 13 from 1978 several times. And that hasn't flown. People figure that one out. But California has a history of this. Javier Becerra was the AG previously. He did the same stuff that Bonita's doing.
25: Well, and I think, Melissa, that is part of the problem, right? And they are saying that, you know, we take our responsibility seriously and we're trying to make it more clear and we have discretion here. That is all accurate. They do have discretion. They do, as a job, that is the role of the attorney general, trying to make it more clear. But it is clear what they are doing here. And that is changing the language, using loaded terms like prohibits, invalidates a vote. They are trying to make it seem as though this is going to disenfranchise people. And at the same time, we saw what happened in New Jersey, where the governor had to come out and say, our system didn't work right, and we had a software glitch, and all these non-citizens got automatically added to our voter rolls. But it's egregious. It'll never happen again. We fixed the problem. What was that actually doing? That was actually disenfranchising voters in New Jersey. This, they're trying to use the language of disenfranchising voters to trick people into not voting for it. The other language was clear. It was plain language. If the Attorney General had made adjustments to maybe make it shorter or to fit on a ballot or something that said the same thing, that is one thing. That is the role. But it's such a loaded term and change of phraseology that they used here that it is clear they are trying to get people to already have a negative feeling about what they're voting for. Because you, as an individual, if you're a California and you are walking into that ballot box in November, or you are at your house with that mail-in ballot that they're sending out, you're going to look at it and you're going to say, am I going to vote to, these are two choices, to establish additional requirements for verification of citizenship and voter identification? Or am I going to vote yes to prohibit citizens from voting? Or vote yes to invalidate mail ballots? It's putting on you already this negative feeling of you are affirming that I want to invalidate ballots. I want to prohibit citizens from voting. That is the entire game here. They are trying to make this fail before it ever gets before voters by changing the language to make you feel uncomfortable about the decision you're going to have to make when it is something as commonplace in almost every state in this country.
24: Yeah, but again, a lot of you have experienced this, and I want to go to Rob in South Carolina, who's also an ACLJ champion. Rob, go ahead.
5: Yes. There's three things that I want to say right quickly. One, Kamala Harris spoke to a congressional committee saying that the machines could be rigged. Secondly, when it comes to the language, not only the state of California, but a lot of other places are also trying to make gibberish of the language in other different states. And thirdly, when it comes to the manipulation of the machines, that's been documented for a long, long time, i.e. Mike Lindell. And
25: Rob, I don't think you even have to get into that. And I think a lot of people, we do get focused on things that are like, oh, is it the machine itself? This is, as the assemblyman is saying, is how they are rigging this election. It has nothing to do with the machine. It has everything to do with the person who is in authority using that authority to change the language a preferred outcome.
24: It could be illegal. It could be what they've always done, that they adjust language, as they said, but doesn't mean it's not doing it with nefarious intent. When I look, Rob, at what you said, though, it's not just in California. I'll be honest. I've walked in to an election here in the state of Tennessee and had the very same question of what am I voting on and am I voting on this correctly? And I'll find myself reading something two or three times to make sure I'm voting in the right way. It's why a lot of times you'll see the vote yes or vote no on this proposition signs, because they know when you get in there, it's confusing. Why are we doing this to people? Why are we doing this to the American people? Why are we making your local constituents have to figure out some sort of word salad gibberish instead of just going in and saying, this is what this is going to do? Do you want it or do you not want it? Instead, it has to be this sort of political gamesmanship that may happen, by the way, on the right as well. But currently, right now, this is dealing with a very specific one, because unlike, by the way, a lot of times when you walk into the ballot box, you find out that it's written this way. We're getting ahead of it. We're getting ahead of it, and you're finding out early what this actually is.
25: Well, and once again, remember that redistricting issue in Virginia, where they had a ballot initiative. Part of it was that the language was confusing. It was about election fairness. But what was it related to? Other states' districting. That was struck down ultimately by the Supreme Court of Virginia because of that and other things. But it's all about the language and the way it's presented. Here, I do think there are legal challenges that get opened up now because of what the Attorney General has done here. But is it too late? Have they already tainted this entire measure because of what he has done? That's what we need to find out and look forward at.
24: Yeah, we're going to take your calls and comments coming up. We also have a special video presentation because it is Defend the Defenseless Week. And look, we haven't spent a lot of time on our pro-life work, but know that it is really on the top of minds of a lot of our supporters and a lot of our legal experts and a lot of the cases that we currently have. You're going to hear about one of those when we get back. That's at ACLJ.org.
6: We've witnessed monumental legal victories from defending the 14th Amendment and protecting our sacred American right to vote, the overturning of Roe v. Wade, and standing up for the religious liberty of our kids and seniors. But even with the many historic wins we've achieved, the battle is far from over. The attacks on our constitutionally protected rights persist. Countless unborn babies remain in jeopardy. And across the globe, innocent Christians are being targeted and killed across this country and around the world. 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

0: And if you want to support the work of the ACLJ during one of these videos, it's a great time to do it. 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All donations right now are doubled. All the work we're doing, by the way, you got to think, is a post-Roe versus Wade battle for life. This is what's happening. Yes, that was a big win. But that big win took it to the states, and now the states, some of them, are going harder and harder, maybe even more than they've ever gone against pro-life initiatives. So let's take a look at this special presentation.
1: Demonstrating against abortion, I have a right to do that.
2: No, we don't.
1: You're violating my First Amendment. Well, you can tell your city attorney to send an officer down here. I'd write up a charge if he wants.
3: So I went to my car and I got some signs and put my signs out as the others were being collected. And he went to remove them and I said, no, you're not going to do that. I said, I have a right to do this. And he said, no, you don't.
1: I'm not going
3: to
1: cooperate and just give up my freedoms. Why would I do that?
3: The signs help us get our message out to the public to show what's going on here. It helps the mom see things like free baby supplies. You know, it helps them know that there's help. They don't have to go through with this.
4: What was happening to Brandon is unfortunately something that's all too common today around this country. Pro-life protesters, sidewalk counselors, street evangelists are being silenced by local governments who are abusing normal, facially neutral sound ordinances, public disorder laws. Those are being weaponized, turned into tools to silence dissident voices like those who are protecting the unborn.
5: So rather than a neutral ordinance, this ordinance was used to go after pro-life speakers. And in particular, what we saw is that this ordinance prohibited signs in the right-of-way, but no city official, no police officer, none of them could really figure out what the right-of-way meant. All they knew is it meant wherever Brandon was trying to put his pro-life signs.
6: It's because the content of the signs that people are uncomfortable with.
1: You're here because someone complained, and instead of having the gumption to say, sir, they have a right to be out there, our own ordinance says so, you've decided to push against someone's civil liberties.
2: I didn't decide either.
1: Yes, you did. You chose the side that says we're gonna violate your rights.
3: It's obviously a viewpoint discrimination. They didn't want our message getting out.
5: Messages like, we will adopt your baby. That's the message that the city did not want the people going into the abortion clinic to hear. And in fact, the police officers, they admitted to our clients, we're here because of your message.
7: You have to have a permit or authorization for it to be displayed there.
6: Okay. What would be the route of getting the authorization?
7: I suppose a permit at City Hall. So it's a good question.
6: Do they use their judgment of what is and isn't acceptable?
7: Yeah, clearly.
6: So there's no way they would find
7: that. Yeah, no, they would not condone this because ideologically, I would guess they would not allow these here.
6: Understood.
7: But you could say something that was completely different, and I'm sure they would
6: going
7: be all
6: the
7: for
6: process.
5: The city manager was even sent out because of the message. There were texts where he was asked, is this a pro-life speaker? It was very blatant how aggressively the city was targeting pro-life speakers for their message.
3: The attorneys at ACLJ, they filed a demand letter, I believe is what it's called, asking the city to allow me to continue doing exercise my First Amendment rights, and they didn't reply. And based on their failure to reply, we filed a civil rights lawsuit.
4: Brandon right now is in the Seventh Circuit Court of Appeals. That's a large appellate courthouse in Chicago, telling the judges Brandon's story, which is that this is not a case of simple enforcement of an ordinary law, but rather this is a targeted and selective prosecution of laws against one particular viewpoint, the viewpoint of defending the unborn.
5: A victory at the appellate courts would set precedent not just for this city, but for other cities throughout the country, especially there in that area in Illinois, but setting precedent that cities cannot use their laws to target pro-life speakers, cannot create vague ordinances designed to target speech the city doesn't like and designed to confuse the ordinary readers of the law so they don't know what they can and can't do. Cities must not do such things under the First Amendment, and that's what we're urging the Court of Appeals to recognize.
3: Little image bearers of God are going to be killed, and for no, you know, for no reason. They're innocent. They've not done anything to deserve death, but they're going to be put to death. And so somebody needs to be a voice for them. Somebody needs to be out here talking for them. And those signs are part of my voice. They're how I get my message out there. They're how I bring attention to what's happening here in Carbondale. That's why it's so important, because if they prevent my ability to get my message out, then that's less opportunity to rescue babies.

0: put an end to this atrocity.
1: That's why the ACLJ is committed to push back on this enforcement. This is about the thousands of cities and counties across this country to let them know that you will not get away with this. That if there is an abortion center in your county and there are people like Brandon who are willing to speak out in defense of the defenseless, that you cannot weaponize your statutes against them, that you cannot engage in lawfare to silence them.
0: Every year, about 11,000 babies are gonna be killed just here in this small town of 21,000 people. There's gonna be 11,000. And here's the thing, it's not just people from this area. We have people coming from all over the place because this is now the abortion hub for the Southern Midwest.
2: The ACLJ is committed to defending the defenseless, fighting for the least of these in every court in this country. That is the calling that we've been given. And that's why your support is so important, because that is our responsibility and that is why we are here.
3: And again, the ACLJ is fighting for those rights right now, and I want you to be a part of it at aclj.org. You know, we put together these video presentations. Our team's done an amazing job really showing you the broad scale of the work that we're doing here, even when it has to do with a very specific topic. So you may hear pro-life and you think one thing, but as you can see, it can be a kid wearing a beanie getting kicked out of the Smithsonian. It could be a pregnancy resource center being shut down. It can be specific abortion laws, or it can be people on the streets who just want to exercise their First Amendment rights, offer the help that could be needed from someone who is debating and considering abortion. Again, you may sound like one small little issue, or maybe one issue, but you got to look. And for ACLJ work, that's just about every topic we cover ends up being these broad scopes. So when I say if you need legal help and see if it's within scope, a lot of times it is. If you go to aclj.org/help, if you need legal help, again, if it's within some of the categories that we do here.
4: Well, and if you watch that as well, you watch what we played yesterday and earlier in the week as well. We talked about pregnancy resource centers. We talked about those students at the Smithsonian. What terrifies enemies of life more than anything is speech, because they know when people hear the truth that people's minds start to change. They start to wake up to what they've been told is okay. It's a clump of cells. It's nothing to worry about. They start to be like, oh, wait, maybe I should think about this a little bit more. That's why they target so aggressively people's speech. That's why when we defend the defenseless, it is making sure that speech is not shut down, because it is a pro-life message. And when you stand with us, you are standing with those students that just had pro-life on their hats, or this minister who is just out there saying free baby supplies. The city tried to say that was commerce, that they were offering help to people. This is something that we will continue to fight for, and it has been something that the ACLJ has done since its inception.
3: Be a part of it today at aclj.org. We got a second half hour of this show still coming. 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We're there archived immediately following the live show, but be a part of the show today. We'll be right back.
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7: Keeping you informed and engaged, now more than ever. 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
3: Welcome back to Seculo. Second half hour, here we are, folks. Give me a call. We got three lines open at 1-800-684-3110. If you're just joining us right now, we are really focused not only on our Defend the Defenseless week right now, talking about our pro-life work, but we're also talking about confusion at the ballot box. This is happening out of the state of California, where you have had always issues, it feels like, in California. But you have the Democrat Attorney General right now working on rewriting some of the initiatives, changing some of the words that are going to appear when you walk into the ballot box and vote. And of course, this has to do with voter ID. And it really changes the tone, because it changes the tone from saying this is what the facts are to then making it almost a negative. And Will can go through some of that as well. But we've seen this issue, not just in Democrat states. I've seen it here in Tennessee, where I've walked into the ballot box and gone, wait a second, I think I'm supposed to vote yes on this. And I did my research, but maybe I'm supposed to vote no, because I don't understand what these words are they've put in front of me. They're intentionally confusing, and we need to clean this up.
4: That's right. And now, a lot of times, the Attorney General's role in something like this would be to take language from a ballot initiative that a group put forward that is trying to confuse people to get them to vote way, and reverting it to more plain language English that you can understand what you're actually voting for. That is what happens. And that's why even when the Attorney General's office says, we changed the language of all nine propositions that are before the voters this coming November, this isn't abnormal. Here's why it's abnormal. And this is what's so fascinating, because Assemblymember Carl DeMaio, so he's in the state assembly. He's a Republican from San Diego. He's been championing this. Because in California, an assembly member has to go to the people to actually get something like this to move. There's no chance in the very much leftist-controlled assembly in California he'd be able to get something this through. But that's why he's saying the Attorney General is trying to rig the election in November to get this to fail. Because when you hear what the original language was, and then you hear what the Attorney General's office changed it to, there's no other conclusion you can reach. The original language of Proposition 29 was that it establishes additional voter identification and citizenship requirements. This measure would amend the California Constitution to further require that voters present a government-issued identification at the polls or the last four digits of a government-issued identification number when voting by mail. Also, it provides that the state will provide voter identification cards upon request. So it takes out even that entire question of, like, what if you can't get a government ID? And election officials annually report the percentage of each county's voters whose citizenship they have verified. So transparency. Here's what the Attorney General changed it to. Proposition 39 prohibits citizens from voting unless they present a government-issued identification. It invalidates mail ballots that do not have the last four digits of designated government-issued identification number written on the envelope.
3: Chill out, man. You're scaring me.
4: It's scary text. And it prohibits in-person voting without presenting government-issued identification. Now, I need to triple, quadruple check this. They even took out from the ballot the statement that the state will provide voter ID cards on request. Once again, trying to trick the people into thinking that it is a lot harder to vote if you vote for this. In reality, it's as simple as so many other states in this country, but they don't want it to pass because it hurts their ability to control the elections like they do.
3: When we get back, I'm going to take your phone calls. D, Linda, Ed, stay on hold. I'm going to get to all of you. We got three lines open still, 1-800-684-3110. We're also going to give you a little bit of update on, you may have seen, the deal that was made with Saudi Arabia. We can discuss that a little bit as well and give you the update of what that truly looks like. But I do want to hear from you. So give me a call. If Will just scared you as much as he scared me with that rhetoric, 1-800-684-3110. That's 1-800-684-3110. And again, we are in Defend the Defenseless week. Starting to wrap it up. 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
3: Phone lines are jamming up. Only one open as far as I can tell. 1-800-684-3110. I want to hop over to one of the calls from California. Let's go to D. He's watching on YouTube. D, go ahead.
9: Yes, I was calling. I just want to, anybody in California listening, please go to Reform California with Carl DeMaio, there is voter. He has it in plain English for us, so we don't vote the wrong way. Again, please do that before you do your mail-in ballot or if you're voting in person. Don't be tricked by the wording. Go to Reform California with Carl DeMaio.
3: No, look, I mean, I think, Dee, you're also proving a point here, too, which is we saw it with some of the election that came over the mayor. At least there was the chance, the opportunity, the moment of a lot of people voting for a more moderate or sensible candidate, even in Los Angeles. Didn't end up happening. Of course, there's a lot of conversation that's swirling around that. But what you do know is there's some common sense people still in the state of California. And again, I love California. I'll be there in a few weeks. It's just, unfortunately, things are written or things are manipulated to what feels like to keep California from moving forward.
4: Well, and there's the pattern. Our caller Melissa referenced that there was the gas tax issue that this happened as well. And what that was pointing to is that in 2018, there was an initiative to try and repeal gas taxes, to lower the price of gas effectively in the state of California. We know that California always has the highest prices on gas in the country. Why? Because they have the highest taxes on gas in the country.
3: Yeah, I think there always is honestly a confusion about that when you're in California. Right. They're like, well, maybe it's where we're physically located on the other side of the country. Because you drive around and it is like, if you're from anywhere in the middle of America or the South, you go, whoa, this is crazy. Even New York. I mean, yeah,
4: right. It's and wild. A lot of that is just baked in taxes. It doesn't matter how far the price of oil drops. You're going to still have this baseline because of taxes. They just added another 2.5 cents on to their gas tax per gallon this July. So they keep adding taxes. But this is in 2018. There was an initiative that was titled Gas Tax Repeal Initiative. Now, I could also see an argument that, where an attorney general, at the time it was Javier Becerra, we know that he went on to serve in the Biden administration. We've had to fight against many of the things he's done to attack pro-life individuals in that state while he was the attorney general. But sure, I could see that and say gas tax repeal initiative, maybe it's not descriptive enough. Maybe it needs to say which gas taxes or something. So I could give it to him. That would be the role of the attorney general. Clarify the language, make it a little bit easier, because I doubt that was going to repeal every gas tax, right? So then here's what he replaced it with in 2018. This Prop 6 would eliminate recently enacted road repair and transportation funding. Now, if you walk into a ballot box, once again, playing with the language, and you're like, eliminate road repair and transportation funding.
3: Who would do that?
4: Why would I if they voted for it, if we got it, let's do it. I think let's go for that. But not understanding the direct impact on your pocketbook, you may think differently. Now, yes, I will concede you could probably get a little bit more descriptive than gas tax repeal initiative and the consequences of that. But that's what you have to debate out, because this doesn't say repeals gas tax, which was enacted for road repair and transportation funding. It just says eliminates funding. It's the same playbook, folks, because what they did here is the exact same thing, where it went from establishes additional voter identification and citizenship verification requirements. That's a positive. That's saying we're establishing something to make it stronger. The language there is important. It's at minimum neutral, but yes, it does have a little bit more positive flair of establishing requirements. Now, when they change it to it prohibits citizens from voting unless they present government-issued identification, the first thing, it's a psychological game,
3: right,
4: that pops in your head is that by voting yes, I'm going to prohibit citizens from voting. No one would vote yes for that if it was just that title. That is the psychological game they're playing, and it's dangerous. And it's not just California, as we say this. This game is why we have to look everywhere.
3: It's happening everywhere, including Linda, who's calling from Maine. Go ahead, Linda, line three.
10: Yes, I agree with you. It happened in Maine. What was positive and was a petition that was signed by over 100,000 persons was changed to negative and confused all the people. And we lost, and we should have won, because I didn't come across anybody that was against it when we were signing petitions. And I believe that this is part of voter fraud, that it should be stopped. We should have a law saying that they cannot change the wording of the petition. It is to be the proposition.
3: Yeah, Linda, I think there are ways that we can look into this to see how we can simplify this for people. Because, like you said, it's not a California issue. You had it in Maine. I had it in Tennessee. Look, you have things where things are written confusing. And look, I'm sure if one party is going to use similar tactics, the other party will use the same tactics. But let's not do that. Let's just get things simpler. Let's just make it easier for the American people to actually understand what they're voting for. Like you said, is this part of voter fraud? In a big grand scale of things, yes.
4: Well, and I think that's exactly the point. That's when we were talking about yesterday, even that what they called a software glitch in New Jersey that added 6,600 non-citizens to their voter rolls and 400 of those actually voted. They get to play an easy game here. It's another semantics game, just like this word change here, is that if you say, look, there was voter fraud in New Jersey, they can say, whoa, whoa, whoa, no, it was a software glitch that we didn't purposefully add these people to vote. And so they are able to then be like, oh, you're calling it fraud. You're a conspiracy theorist. You're an election denier. Then they can use these loaded terms against people that just want free, fair, secure elections. So that's where they get into it. And Linda, your point, the term voter fraud is too limiting. Because it invokes something that says someone voted specifically that was not allowed to with the intent of defrauding the election. That's what that term is saying. So even when you say this is voter fraud, they can point and be like, you're an election denier. It's really much broader than that. It is individuals that are trying to subvert the confidence of the American people in our safe, secure, free, and fair elections. So it almost, we need to find a better term of, and that's why it is election security. The Save America Act is about election security, but they keep saying, no, you're an election denier. You think it's all fraudulent. Sometimes it's not fraudulent in the sense of voter fraud, a ballot that's not a real person that's cast to pad the numbers. Sometimes they are rigging the system to get a favored outcome. That's what you're seeing here in California. But if you were to call it voter fraud, they'd have a way to go after you and discredit what you're saying. But it's the same end game. It's to try and control, manipulate, and get a desired outcome instead of letting the people decide. They say they're the party that wants to preserve and save democracy, and democracy's on the ballot. But what they really mean is that our intended outcomes are on the ballot, and we're going to do everything we can to try and manipulate to get to those desired outcomes.
3: I want to quickly go to Philip in Oregon before we get to the final segment of the show, which we will be continuing to take your calls on. Philip, go ahead.
11: Yeah, I just wanted to call in and say I completely agree about it. It's fraudulent in California. I used to live there. I lived down in Coachella Valley, Palm Springs area. I lived in San Diego. And I just remember, you know, when every time, 2018, every time there's a vote, you know, and they always put a tax increase on every time for gas. And it's like, we don't pay enough. And you watch the local news, and I wasn't just watching local news out there in the Palm Springs, Coachella Valley. I'm watching the local news in San Diego, Riverside, all over. And all you see is local reporters going to the gas stations, talking to people at the pump, and the people talking about, yeah, I don't know, I'm either going to put $5 in gas, or I'm going to pay for my child care this week, or try to put food on the table. And then how do these things pass? When everybody they interview is totally like, dude, this is too much. We can't do it anymore, you know? And then it passes. I said, oh, this is crazy. And I actually wound up homeless. And I experienced the homeless industrial complex out there in San Diego, California. I needed life-saving emergency surgery. I was homeless because I couldn't work. I was fighting SSDI for benefits that I qualified for, that I paid for. And I was homeless because I couldn't work. And I'm sitting there watching busloads of illegal immigrants being bussed in every day. This is 2020, 2021, 2022. I'm watching them being bussed in. And I'm talking thousands.
3: Hey, Philip, I'm only I think you speak for a lot of people who have suffered and had a lot of issues with what's going on in these states. And you're right. You talk to every normal person, they tell you one thing, and then these ballots come out, and you see where the election results go, and you go, where are all these people? Well, a lot of times they're manipulated. A lot of times they're changed. They're voting some party line because they feel like they have to. Philip, I appreciate your call. We are going to a break right now. The phone lines are open for you at 1-800-684-3110, 1-800-684-3110. Dealing with the frustrations a lot of us have surrounding elections. So give me a call, 1-800-684-3110. 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As we start to wrap up Defend the Defenseless Week, you got to join us. We'll be right back.
12: We've witnessed monumental legal victories from defending the 14th Amendment and protecting our sacred American right to vote, the overturning of Roe v. Wade, and standing up for the religious liberty of our kids and seniors. But even with the many historic wins we've achieved, the battle is far from over. The attacks on our constitutionally protected rights persist. Countless unborn babies remain in jeopardy, and across the globe, innocent Christians are being targeted and killed across this country and around the world. This fight isn't just the ACLJ's, it's all of ours. 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
3: Can you believe we made it here, folks? Final segment of the day, Will.
4: On a Thursday.
3: Thursday, we had no guests, just me and you and a bunch of people on the phones. We got three lines open. No guarantees, but give me a call. 1-800-684-3110. California's representing pretty hard right now. So is Texas. But we got three lines open. 1-800-684-3110. Let's kick it off in California with Lisa, who is calling on line two. Go ahead.
15: Hi. Thank you for taking my call.
3: Go ahead. No problem.
15: Okay. I really don't know how to question this, but how do you beat a system that is literally set up to not be beaten? Like, we did the Prop 50. I went out and got all the signatures for this Prop 39. Sick. I don't feel well. You know what I mean? I have pulmonary hypertension. Okay. And we got over the million votes for them just to change the language before. I just don't understand how this could.
3: How you can even fix it. Yeah, I think, look, when you open up, this is what's good about this one, Lisa, and I will tell you this to give you a little bit of hope here. The fact that we're bringing attention to this and other news outlets are bringing attention to this means that earlier on, that you got still an election months away, you are actually seeing real pushback through the press, through media. And look, we are exploring the legal ways that we can push back to simplify this for the American people, for you locally in your state, local communities, because we know this is a frustration you have. That's the one good thing about the United States of America. We can figure out ways to at least challenge what's happening, not always guaranteed to be successful, but we can put people on it. But what this does say is there's enough attention happening in California right now for this to not fly under the radar and show up the day you walk into the election. With the day you walk into the ballot box, you can actually make a change earlier on. And we encourage you certainly to share this kind of show, share this with people, because this is happening right now. And of course, there are things like the Save America Act, the voter ID requirements that are happening nationwide that could go through on a federal level.
4: Well, that's right. And once again, when you're talking about this, Lisa, that's where the contrast is because I feel like even in California, when you look at the national numbers for something like the Save Act and the voter ID nationally,
3: wild.
4: It's unbelievably unified.
3: Like 70-80%.
4: Right. And that's, I'm having the team look up those numbers for me because it's wild. Even I think within just Democrats, when they take the sample and they say it's like 70%
3: right.
4: of Democrats are for this nationally. So once again, there may be a way in California that this still rises to that level, even with their shenanigans, even with their tricks of trying to get people to think they're voting to disenfranchise people. And hopefully it won't work. But yes, I understand it's disheartening, Lisa. That's also part of the game. That's what we've seen for so long in California, is that when it feels like you can't win, then people stop caring and showing up. And that's how they really rig elections. It's not by filling out a bunch of ballots and stuffing them in a ballot box. It's not by an allegation against a voting machine. What real election stealing and fraud is getting people to not care and not show up. So it doesn't matter who's on the ballot or what's on the ballot. They're going to get their agenda through no matter what. That is the real concern in the United States. It's not that there's a grand conspiracy about one company or one way that people can go and unfairly tilt the scales in their favor. It is when they get people to stop caring. It's when they get you to stop believing that your vote matters. That's the real danger. You can never let that happen. You always have to encourage people. Exercise your right to vote in this country. It is a right. But once again, 81% nationally support voter ID. That's including 70% of Democrats. This should be an issue when put to the people of California that wins in a landslide.
3: Yep. And speaking of which, let's go to Ed, who has some questions about actually things that are going on in California. Ed, California, go ahead.
16: Yes. Thank you, Burbank, LA specifically. Rick, yesterday was talking about the 2-year voter rolls are supposed to be cleaned up. Do I understand correctly that there is a court lawsuit settlement for LA specifically that is mandatory for every 2 years, and they are still not doing it? And if so, can every election official and any politician responsible for oversight be held in contempt of court, fully accountable, and the election in LA be thrown out and postponed until the rolls are cleaned up?
4: Well, Ed, I think there's a lot of ways to look at that. One, yes, you are correct. Rick does talk about this issue quite frequently, that even when things are a requirement in California, many times they're just ignored and no one's holding it accountable. Whether or not someone could hold someone in contempt regarding that, that's up to the judge and who they would pick and all that. Like, I feel like that would be a lot of situations and a lot of nuance that is not going to happen. So not something we come on here and say, hey, get your hopes up. Maybe this judge in California, that's a judge in California in LA, is going to move forward with something like that. I have a feeling that they're probably sympathetic with the government in LA when it comes to the judges there. But at the end of the day, yes, these are things that you start to see. And I also don't think a judge is going to declare an election invalid in LA. I don't think you're going to see that either. And there's a danger in that as well. We don't want the courts to start exercising a lot of authority in areas that we don't traditionally see.
3: But there are a lot of pushes in LA, in Southern California in general, to clean up those voter rolls. We know Rick Grenell has been a part of that. He's got a whole organization that is trying to do things like that in California, because he believes that, look, it's a long-term effort to win people over on one side or the other. But in general, it's not necessarily always about partisan politics. It can just be about making sure these elections are being held fair and free and easy to understand. And we want to be a part of that today as well. And look, the ACLJ is going to look at different efforts we can get involved in. I think it's important, too. I mean, look, you got a lot of language barriers as well. In a state like California, where people walk in, they're trying to figure out, of course, they have different languages, but you know, when things do get lost in translation and then you have very confusing rhetoric, this is what happens again. This is how the game is played. Let's quickly go to Patty in Texas before we wrap this up. Patty, we only got about a minute. Go ahead.
17: I voted twice by mail-in ballot, and both times I got a letter saying my vote wasn't counted. The first time they said it was too late, even though it was postmarked the day before, and the rule said it had to be postmarked by the day of. The second time they said they could not verify my IDs, and I gave them both. Yeah. And I checked on their website, and it said that my voter registration was good, but they didn't count my vote.
4: Patty, I would go to aclj.org/help, put in your information, and an attorney can reach out to you from the ACLJ
3: your
4: team.
3: Needs.
4: Yeah, and because it, once again, we also don't want to get into more personal information and things on that on air. 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So go to aclj.org/help, and they'll see if they can at least
3: we're
4: take a look.
3: Like the closest you can get to an attorney without being an attorney,
4: right?
3: Pretty close. We've been around it a lot.
4: Yeah, or attorney adjacent.
3: Yeah, exactly. Mm-hmm. Or like three clicks down. Patty, I appreciate it. Look, anyone who needs help like Patty should go to aclj.org/help. 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
18: News this hour from Town Hall. I'm Keith Peters in Washington. A Minnesota man who killed Democratic lawmaker Melissa Hortman and her husband has been sentenced to life in prison.
19: Vance Belter went to Hortman's home wearing a tactical uniform and mask about 3:30 in the morning on June 14, 2025. He rang the doorbell while shouting he was a police officer doing a welfare check. Belter shot and killed Melissa and Mark and also a family dog. Belter was sentenced to 2 life terms plus 40 years after earlier pleading guilty to avoid the death penalty. Survivors of the attack spoke of enduring trauma, but say Belter failed to eliminate Melissa Hortman's spirit and legacy. I'm Lisa Dwyer.
18: President Trump is sending a clear message to lawmakers, Willie Nelson reports.
20: The White House says President Trump wants Congress to pick up the pace on the SAVE Act.
21: His patience is running out. He wants to see as much of the Save America passed as possible by the August recess. He knows that's what the American people want to see passed.
20: The SAVE Act would require proof of U.S. citizenship to register to vote. Willie Nelson, the White House.
18: Senate Majority Leader John Thune reiterated that he does not believe he has enough votes in the Senate to pass the legislation. Violent storms have caused severe flooding in West Virginia. Governor Patrick Morrissey says flood damage is becoming the focus as rescue and recovery efforts narrow.
22: More roads have been reopened, and we know that many thousands of West Virginians have had their power restored. And of course, communities are beginning to do the really heavy lifting in terms of moving toward recovery, cleaning up, and assessing the damage.
18: Meanwhile, Tropical Storm Bertha is weakening after coming ashore near Galveston, Texas. On Wall Street, the Dow down by 506 points. More on these stories at townhall.com.
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25: Tonight, expect clear skies, making it a great opportunity to open your windows. The temperature will drop to 58. Tomorrow will bring pleasant weather with abundant sunshine, reaching a high of 80. As the night progresses, it will remain mainly clear with a low of 60. I'm meteorologist Jason Caterina on FM 92.7 and AM 1400. 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
28: Larry Elder here, the sage from South Central, the prince of Pico Union, the czar of common sense, the great Eldersky, Don Lorenzo. Welcome to the program. No Victor Crest allowed because we've got a country to save.

0: Thank you very much. You see the way everybody feels? Your neighborhood, this is your neighborhood. Can you believe it? You see the way they feel? Thank you. Thank you, Sherry. He's looking down right here. He's so proud right now.
1: Now, for the people that call this an unnecessary war, a needless war, a war we should never have started, an illegal war, I ask you again, as I've been asking for a long time, do you or do you not believe that Iran was close to getting a nuclear weapon? If the answer is no, please give me your evidence that Donald Trump essentially lied when he said that Iran was close to getting a nuclear weapon. What is your evidence? Or if you believe that Iran was in fact getting close to getting a nuclear weapon, what would you have done about it? Negotiate more? Extend the so-called Iran deal under Barack Obama, whose provisions would have expired already by now, and by the way that they were cheating? What would you do? You think President Trump made this decision lightly after campaigning against so-called forever wars, unnecessary wars? You think it is easy to send men and women in harm's way, some of